0: 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To kick off hour number three, we go to the guest line here to talk some football, and we'll bring in Lindsay Rhodes of NFL Sumer Sports. 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That's S-U-M-E-R. Lindsay, it's Pat and Brad. Thanks so much for being with us. How you doing? Lindsay, your mic might be muted. Try it again, Lindsay. There you go. We got her.
1: Hello.
2: Hi. I was saying that I'm happy to be with you. I spent a great deal of time with Brad over the weekend at Draft Nation in Vegas.
0: Yeah, so let's just, I mean, forget the NFL. Let's just, to start us off here, how was Sin City over the weekend in August? I mean, it's hot as hell, but football around the corner, a lot of folks excited about fantasy football. How was your weekend in Sin City?
2: It was a really fun event, I'm sure Brad will attest to as well. Highly successful event. Good to see a lot of people in the fantasy football community. It was very hot. But, you know, you're inside most of the time or at the pool in Vegas. Yeah. Those were like the two options. Yeah. But it was a little bit daunting to go back to your room at like 10 o'clock, 11 o'clock and see the thing that still says that it's over 100 degrees outside.
0: Yeah, that's a tough one. Either way, Lindsay, let's start in Cleveland here, where we got an anticlimactic ending to their quarterback battle. Deshaun Watson named the starting quarterback for first-year head coach Todd Monken. I can already see you're ready to erupt, maybe. But look, I called it the mid-off between he and Shedeur Sanders, and Cleveland's going with the guy who has more experience and certainly a whole lot of more dollars on his contract. Do you think this was the right decision for Cleveland?
2: So I don't think it was anticlimactic because I thought that it was a somewhat shocking decision. Like, I mean, I get what you're saying in terms of like there wasn't going to be an announcement at the end where people were like, yay! But even if you take all of the stuff that's come up in the last week, the fan stuff out of the equation, if you take the off the field stuff out of the equation, you just look at the team's chances to win football games this year and also position itself for the future. This decision doesn't make sense to me, right? If you just look at the football, in his last 2 years on the field, Deshaun Watson ranked 42nd and 33rd in EPA per play. In sack rate, which you might go offensive line, very much a quarterback stat as well. He ranked 44th out of 44 qualifiers and 34. Oh. Brad, how many teams are there in the league?
3: Less than that. 32 teams in the league. That's disgusting.
2: 32. Were any of the numbers I just mentioned lower than 32? No. So now let's add back in the fans and the legal issues and the injury history and the amount of money that you paid for all of that. The one thing I think that we should know about the Browns' future quarterback is that it's not him. Is it Shedeur? Honestly, I probably don't think that's likely either. That's my opinion. But the difference between the two in a close competition, their words, not mine, they called it close, is that when Shedeur put up bottom of the league numbers in those categories, he did so as a rookie. So again, close competition, and your win total's what? 5.5 is what BetMGM I think has them as. Why don't you just play the young guy who might step up, might get better, and who worst case scenario, you can get a complete evaluation.

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2: 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Even one drink could be too many. Don't let a good ride end the wrong way.
3: This little bitty town, it ain't nothing new. We all stick around.
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0: That's a court order. If you think back on all the different court orders of great players that were granted, we followed all court orders. I think you get into a really interesting situation as a conference if you're now saying, well, we're not going to follow this court order. These kids that a court says can go anywhere, we're going to say, no, you can't. Yeah, because the conferences in the NCAA and the NCAA, the governing body, or who's supposed to be the governing body of collegiate sports, should have the final say. Okay, not just what a state judge wants to say, going completely against the rules and the, you know, what the NCAA has put out. So, no, I'm glad that the Big Ten and the SEC showed some spine and said, yeah, not going to happen. Like, stick it, Lane Kiffin, and I'm sure he's going to cry about this some more. So, yeah, he's completely insufferable, even more insufferable than he normally is for this stunt that he's been trying to pull here over the last couple of days. And I'm glad the SEC finally came down on him.
1: Look, Lane Kiffin is a brilliant college football coach. Lane Kiffin knows how to win ball games. Lane Kiffin is one of those dudes. There's a reason why LSU gave him the bag, and there's a reason why he left Ole Miss to go get that bag. All of that stuff I'm okay with. I want LSU to go 0-12 now, though. Lane Kiffin coming out, oh, well, they shouldn't be able to overrule a court order. They're a private entity. Each school, the SEC, if they have rules against certain things, guess what? They don't have to abide by it. That's just how it goes. And if you want to get another injunction and you want to fight this thing out in court, go ahead. But by the time that you get it through court, the season's already going to be over. Like, I'm so tired of we're going to bring these athletes back. We're going to let this happen. We're going to stop. These are professional athletes. This guy signed. Not only did he get cut from the Cleveland Browns, but Daquan Wright actually signed with the Philadelphia Eagles, who then placed him on waivers. And then he went to the Cleveland Browns after they picked him up off of waivers. So he's been on two NFL teams in this offseason. I don't want to hear the nonsense of oh, yeah, well, you know, the court says that this guy, stop it. It's one of the biggest problems that we have in this country as a whole already anyway. But let's just stop with the you know, oh, you we've got to give this guy another chance to play. We've got to do it started with the Texas Tech and now it's going into LSU. All of these injunctions from Sorsby down to Daquan Wright. It's insane. Just stop. Stop. If you're not good enough to play professional ball, do what all the other guys who have completed college, have decent careers, and then gone out and not made a professional team. You either get into media and you go ahead and you steal somebody else's job because you want to be a color analyst and they think you're better at it than anybody else when you're terrible at it, Tony Romo. And you're going to go ahead, or you can go ahead and be a car salesman. You go on and have a career. Go learn how to do carpentry. Go do something else like everybody else that has come before you has done. That's what needs to happen here. If you're not good enough to make a roster, you've got to go earn a living elsewhere, and you've got to figure out how to do it. And it's not my fault that you only took freaking online classes while you were in school on how to watch TV. Stop it.
0: Who took that class? Who was it that took a class like that?
1: There was a kid in, it was either Florida State or Miami in the 90s that they caught on his transcripts, and it was TV watching was on his transcripts.
0: Oh, man. Oh,
1: it's
0: man.
1: Insane.
0: I'm trying to Google it to remember because we were just talking about it the other day.
1: I remember it was one of the linebackers who wasn't very intelligent. You could tell every time he talked to the media, and that's how, like, I think people started, you know, questioning the legitimacy of some of these guys who were in school. And I'm fine. Look, if you're not smart, and I don't want to even say you're not smart, but there are book smarts and then there are street smarts. And some people have both. Some people have one more than they have the other. I'm okay with all that, especially if you're good on the field. And if you can go get on a professional team, I don't care whether or not you can read or write. If you can play football, go play football. If that's your thing, that's how you earn your living, fine. But if you go to make an NFL roster and you don't make the NFL roster, you don't get to go back and play college football.
0: Yeah.
1: Dude, are you kidding me? Like, look, I look, I'm not very good at I couldn't play in Major League Baseball. I bet you I could hit the hell out of a ball at the Little League World Series, though. Should I go back and try and play that?
0: If you can get a court order, why not?
1: I mean, I probably still have some years of eligibility left.
0: We just got to do what the guy did in the Benchwarmers. I am 12.
1: There's my birth certificate. Paper and a picture and crayon. Yeah, absolutely. It's insane. All right. Moving forward. The Bears rivalry uniforms. I don't know if you saw these things. I was sorely disappointed because I really thought we were going to get the ice whites or the polar bears, as they you know, some people were calling them. The all white uniform would have been great. But the monstrosity that the Bears rolled out, just atrocious. I love Monty. He's got it right on the screen. They're just so ugly. I don't know if this is the University of Illinois or what's going on, but hot or cold, the Bears rivalry uniforms are atrocious.
0: Yeah, hot. It looks like Illinois. If Brad was still with us here on the show, if we did this an hour earlier, I mean, he'd be going. I can already hear ILL blowing out my eardrums because, I mean, this is what it looks like. They look like the Fighting, or they look like Syracuse. They don't look like the Chicago Bears. I agree, and yeah. I did see the post that the multiple reports said that they were going to go with the ice white with the bear, like their bear logo on the side of the helmet. That would have looked sweet. That would have looked cool. I mean, if you
1: everybody,
0: did,
1: all the fans have been clamoring for that uniform for the last 3-4 years, and they just they continue to suck. These uniforms, like, I did like the orange helmet last year. I do like that addition of the orange helmet. But these uniforms are just, I mean, it's atrocious. It really is. I mean, I don't know. I'm extremely disappointed. And the Bears just continue to disappoint. I mean, we don't even still have a stadium plan yet. And you still screwed this up. You're screwing everything up. Everything.
0: Yeah, the orange pants stink. If you wanted to do the orange numbers inspired by the 1948 team, the Monsters of the Midway, like, okay, but you shouldn't have gone with the orange pants. I mean, again, they literally look like Syracuse or Illinois. They don't look like the Chicago Bears. It looks like a college uniform.
1: And what makes it even worse, and I want to throw up in my mouth to admit this, the one that the Packers unveiled, filthy. So nice. Like, I actually really like the one that the Packers unveiled. I hate to admit that, but they just are. They unveiled a better rivalry uniform than what the Bears did.
0: I like the number. It reminds me of, which is a jersey that I hate. It reminds me of the Red Sox green alternate unis, but it looks good on the Green Bay Packers. Don't get me wrong. I don't know how I feel about
1: the white helmet too.
0: Yeah, they do have the white helmet, but it looks like almost like the Bethune-Cookman logo where it says GB. Is that the Packers' old logo? That literally looks like Bethune-Cookman.
2: It is the one that Lombardi used to rock.
0: Okay.
1: Yeah.
0: All right, that makes sense. Yeah, Lee's our resident Packers fan. That's should have asked him.
1: I mean, shout out
0: to Lee. How do you feel?
1: Probably the
0: how
1: only
0: do you feel?
1: You hear me say anything good about the Packers, Lee?
0: How do you feel about these unis?
2: Yeah, like my ears perked up. I like them. I dig them. They're not, you know, they didn't blow my socks off, but there was some cool stuff about it, including the GB, the ridged lines imitate the bill of sale for ticket holders or shareholders. I thought that was a cool, cool note of it.
1: Did you laugh when you saw the Bears one?
2: I laughed when I saw the picture of Caleb Williams, and I wasn't sure if it was really a real pose or not. But AB tweeted out his famous line that I can't say on radio.
1: Oh yeah, yeah, I know. Yeah.
2: I couldn't tell if that was a real pose or not.
1: Yeah, it was because I've seen it in other places. Yeah. I didn't like it either. I thought that was a huge miss. I thought they could have done better. I was really hoping for the polar bear ones. I thought we were finally going to get them. And it, I mean, just, So disappointed. I was waiting because I saw that on Friday when they said they were going to announce these today. So I was waiting, and then as soon as I woke up this morning, it's the first thing I did. I was like, all right, let's go to Twitter, see what these rivalry. And I saw it, and I just immediately put my phone down.
2: I didn't think they were so angry. That bad, but
1: they're terrible. They're terrible.
0: I think they are really bad. They are really bad. Monty's got the Caleb Williams one queued up. He's just sizing it up.
2: It's brutal.
0: And there it is. If you're watching live on YouTube, Twitter, or Twitch, yeah, that can't be a serious photo. And it is. Who allowed him?
1: You think that's going on his dating profile?
0: Who told him to make that pose? Like, imagine the professional cameraman or camerawoman that they have doing those, and they're like, hey, Caleb, put your leg up. Right there. That's it. That's the one.
1: I mean, he might as well have just bit his lip while he's taking this photo. Like, what are we doing?
0: It's a tough look.
1: Frustrating.
0: Let's hit one more. Sorry. Let's hit the college football one.
1: That Pat, would you have done that right pose?
0: No, I would not have done that pose unless it was like for the cover shoot of GQ or something like sexually erotic. No, just for like the Chicago Bears team website. No.
1: Monty's zooming out.
2: He's so hot right now.
0: Oh my God, that can't be real. That's a real photo.
1: That's a real photo.
0: Come on.
3: How you doing?
0: Come on.
1: Remember that? We got to bring back that segment. What are we doing? Because this would lead the segment. What are we doing? What in the hell is Caleb Williams thinking here? And I don't like.
4: What the hell was that?
1: I don't know, man. This is exactly. This is like the. I don't know. Is this the rivalry uniforms meet Tinder? I don't know. I don't know what we're doing.
0: I got nothing else on that, man. I'm disgusted.
1: Let's move on.
0: Please.
1: All right. The Big Ten will get four or more teams in the college football playoff this season.
0: Cold. I am going with cold. I think it's going to be three, and I think that's going to be it. I think it's going to be Ohio State. I think it's going to be Oregon. And I think it's going to be Indiana. Yes, the bone-shattering coldness. Ice cold. Sorry to Monty's Iowa Hawkeyes. I don't think a lot of people think they're going to get in. They all rank number 22. Michigan, no shot. This is going to come down to me, the fourth team. It could be UCLA. Excuse me. It could be USC or it could be Washington. Mm-hmm. But I think Lincoln Riley is overrated at this point. I'm not buying into USC. I think their schedule is very, very difficult. Like, they're going to have to win 10 games. They have to play Oregon, Ohio State, and Indiana. So just by virtue of that, I don't think they're winning any of those games. I don't think they're getting in. Washington has a chance, in my opinion, because their schedule is pretty decently easy until the final 2 weeks. They play three ranked teams in their first 10 games. USC on the road, Iowa at home, Penn State at home. They probably have to win all of them, or they're going to have to pull off a shocking upset in the final 2 weeks against either Indiana or Oregon. And, I mean, look, with their quarterback, Demond Williams, it's possible he could end up – I could see him winning the Heisman this year. I could. I think C.J. Carr is going to win it, and if not C.J. Carr, it'll be Arch Manning, maybe Dante Moore. But I could see Demond Williams becoming a superstar this year for Washington. But that's probably what it's going to take for them to beat either Indiana or Oregon. And if they lose both of those games, they better be 10-0 going into those two games. So if there would be a fourth, for me, it would be Washington. USC overrated. Not going to be Iowa. Not going to be anybody else. I think it's going to be three teams, though, and it'll be the three teams ranked in the top six: Ohio State, Oregon, and Indiana. So for me, cold.
1: Yeah, I want to say four, and I think that it would... I wanted to say Michigan because I do. I'm with you. I think USC is overrated. But then when you look at Michigan's schedule and what they have to go through, I mean, Michigan has a gauntlet a gauntlet. Yeah. I mean, not only that, to play Oklahoma in week two, number 10 ranked Oklahoma. They do play Iowa, ranked number 22. They probably could beat Iowa. I think that's going to be a close game. Then you got Penn State, but then you got Rutgers, or I'm sorry, Rutgers, Indiana before they play Rutgers, Oregon, and Ohio State.
0: That's right. You want to talk up Rutgers? I'm fine with that.
1: In the Big Ten. Yeah. So I don't see Michigan. I mean, if they win two of those games against the top three teams in the Big Ten, then sure. Like, if they beat Indiana and then they beat Ohio State again, then sure. I could see them getting in, and then you have a fourth team. I just don't know where the fourth team is going to come from, because I'm with you. I don't think it's USC. Could be Washington. You might be right there. But I don't think Washington's talented enough. I really don't. And I think that there's a couple teams on Washington's schedule that people aren't thinking about that could probably upset this team. And when I look at, you know, Washington going up against Washington State week one, they might
0: Wazoo. Drop
1: that game week one. Wazoo always plays them tough. And you play Minnesota. Minnesota's pretty damn good. You got the fighting PJ Flex coming in. So, yeah, I don't know, man. I don't see it anywhere. I really don't.
0: Let's see what the line is on Washington and Wazoo. Washington, 22.5-point favorites in that game.
1: Ooh,
0: so if they lose to Wazoo, that would be a massive
1: that's
0: disappointment.
1: Gonna be a play. That's going to be a play week.
0: Okay.
1: One. Washington State plus 22.5 for sure.
0: Don't underestimate the Fish, man. Don't underestimate Jed Fish and DeMond Williams. I'm telling you, DeMond Williams is going to be a Heisman finalist.
1: I'm actually plugging it in right now. Wazoo plus 22.5. Washington wins that game. I think it's closer than 22.5 though.
0: Okay, rivalry game. Absolutely. Week one, even though it's in Seattle. You're not giving Wazoo any. You're not giving the Cougars a chance.
1: No. I think Washington State has a chance. I think they keep it close. But I agree with you. I think you're gonna watch a guy who's a.
0: Oh no! Yeah, you do think they keep it close.
1: Find a way to win.
0: What I meant is you're not giving Washington enough credit. You don't think they can win that game by 30?
1: No, especially not week one.
0: Okay.
1: Nope.
0: And that's the day before Labor Day. So that is Sunday, September 6th. And I'm just checking to see how many other ranked games we have that day. Because that is at the end of week one, right? Week one, everybody's in action on the 5th.
1: Mm-hmm.
0: Because of how late Labor Day is this year.
1: Yep.
0: So you have that Sunday, Washington State versus Washington at 4 o'clock. And you got Notre Dame, baby. And a game that I was this close to going to, by the way, Combs, Notre Dame, Wisconsin at Lambeau, Sunday night at 7:30. And at the same time, you'll have number 24 Louisville against number 9 Ole Miss in Nashville. So that's a great day of sports.
1: How does Notre Dame get a home game against Wisconsin in Wisconsin?
0: Well, because Notre Dame is awesome and they'll play anybody anywhere. So yeah, it's a home game, but it's in the state of Wisconsin. And I think you know that there will probably be 80% of that stadium will be Notre Dame fans.
1: Oh, I don't know about that.
0: It definitely will be because it is technically a Notre Dame home game. So I don't know how the tickets actually work for that when you have technically a home game, but you're playing it at a neutral site. I don't know how the allocation of tickets works. I would assume Notre Dame's got, I don't know, I mean, at least probably like they probably have the right to at least 60%, right? I don't know. I have to look that up.
1: My guess is you're going to see 70-30 Wisconsin fans. There's a lot of Wisconsin fans.
0: Oh, stop.
1: Look, they're disappointed Wisconsin fans, but there is a lot of Wisconsin fans, especially up in Green Bay. What are you kidding? They love the Badgers. They love to hate the Badgers.
0: I'm not saying
1: they
0: don't love them.
1: Up there.
0: So, yeah, Notre Dame is officially designated as the home team against Wisconsin, though it is played at a neutral venue. Notre Dame acts as the home team for broadcast and ticket allocation.
1: Yeah, but so that's I don't just know how, again, who buys I don't, them. And then after you sell them, because people will give the resale value of Notre Dame playing in frickin' Lambeau. I mean, when you say the allocation of tickets, what do you think you got to present? What do you got to provide? Facebook photos that you're a Notre Dame fan? Like, how do they know who you're a fan of?
0: Well, no, I think actually, I don't know. That's a good question. Let's see. All right, so there's a Reddit page. Reddit Notre Dame football Reddit page says ticket allocation for the matchup at Lambeau Field follows an equal 50-50 split agreement between the two athletic departments. So that kind of disputes what I just found right before that. Each school receives 3,000 tickets designated for students at the lowest price tier, plus 500 tickets for their respective marching bands. Both programs receive an equal share of corporate suites and parking passes. But both universities agree to split the available stadium seating evenly, departing from standard away game allotments.
1: Pat, here's the thing.
0: All right, well, look, I can go on. So that's even more in favor of Wisconsin. That's more in favor of Wisconsin. I'm telling you, it's going to be 70-30 Notre Dame minimum.
1: I can go on StubHub right now and look up Notre Dame. Here we go. Shamrock Series tickets versus Wisconsin. Right? And I want to buy two tickets. I can pay. Oh, God. Cheapest ticket is $378. Wow. They've got upper deck seats for over 1,000. But yeah, I can buy tickets right now off of StubHub. They're not asking me who are you a fan of? How do they know whether or not I'm Wisconsin or Notre Dame?
0: What if I'm neither?
1: What if I just want to go to the game?
0: All right. It's a good point. Well, I know that my old roommate is going with his girlfriend. She went to Notre Dame, and so like she obviously has the list of tickets for the students, former students or whatever, that like she can get early entry into, if you will. So they're going. And I didn't know if it was like that for like a large portion of the tickets. Either way, I'm telling you, and you're a Notre Dame fan. This is like one of the very few things in life that you and I both agree on. With Notre Dame fandom, Notre Dame's going to be 70-30 their fans versus Wisconsin fans.
1: I think that's going to be the score. I think Notre Dame's going to win 70-30, but I just don't because up there in Wisconsin, I've got a group that I'm a part of that I do a lot of like podcasting with, and a lot of those guys are from Milwaukee and Wisconsin, and when we talk about it all the time, like they get disappointed every year with Wisconsin, but they still love them, man. That it's a huge fan base up there for the Badgers.
0: Okay. How about Loser Monty in our show chat? There isn't a game I'd like to go to less than Notre Dame versus Wisconsin at Lambeau. Just disgusting. Yeah, really, Monty? Because, again, there's upper deck tickets for $1,000. So you're in the minority there, pal.
1: Yeah. That being said, I wouldn't pay $1,000 to go to this game.
0: No, but that was a loser take for Monty. 310-840-4910. Have fun watching Iowa score 14 points a game this year. 310-840-4910. When we come back, why the Rams backup quarterback battle is actually really pivotal. I'll explain why when we come back. This is BetMGM Tonight. I'm Pat Boyle. That was producer Brandon Combs. 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
1: Welcome on back. 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I'm Pat Boyle. The phone number to join the show is 310-840-4910. That's 310-840-4910. You can also hit me up on Twitter at PatBoyle44. Fun round of hot or cold with producer Brandon Combs. And all love to my guy Monty, Michael Montgomery, even though, again, blasphemous comments from a sad, bitter Iowa football fan, but it's okay. It's okay. That was the burp. That was the regurgitation in my throat when I had to think of Monty's comments saying there isn't a game he'd like to go to less than Notre Dame, Wisconsin at Lambeau. People would kill to go to that game. Kill! People would commit murder to go to that game. Monty, isn't a game I'd like to go to less. Joke. Mr. Jokey. Joke maker. All right. Anyway, back to the NFL. I'm not a guy. Look, I understand how incredible the LA Rams look like they're going to be this year. They're the Super Bowl favorites. I haven't made my official Super Bowl prediction, but I'm not going to pick the Rams. I just can't. I can't out of principle. I can't. Brad did it back in like March before they made the trade for Myles Garrett. Before it feels like it's been the worst kept secret that Aaron Donald is coming back. So I give him credit. And they were stacked to begin with, but then they got Myles Garrett and Aaron Donald. Brad already said back in like March, like I think we were leading up to the NFL draft, and he was already picking the LA Rams. So I'll give him credit for that. However, I can't do it out of principle. I just can't. I'm not picking the Rams to win the Super Bowl. I'm also not the kind of guy that says, oh, well, they're the Super Bowl favorites and a disaster is going to happen. They're going to be so bad. Matthew Stafford's going to get hurt. No, I'm not going to do that. I'm not going to say that. Producer Brandon Combs might. But I will not be that guy. I will never root for an injury. I will never predict an injury. Although I could say, hey, like this guy's got some concerns. Like Joe Burrow's got some concerns. I'm looking past him this year. I think the Bengals are going to be awesome. I think Joe Burrow's going to be an MVP finalist. I could see the injury concerns last year for Jaden Daniels. I mean, we painted him out. I could see the injury concerns for Jackson Dart. If Matthew Stafford gets hurt this year, like last year, he was getting like red light. And, you know, next level therapy on his back. He was getting shut down before training camp begun, or, you know, before the guest preseason had already begun. Then he goes on to win the MVP. If Matthew Stafford gets hurt this year, it's probably an anomaly, more so than a guy that is about to be 40. He's a man. He's 40. However, this team's got to have a contingency plan, as do most teams in the NFL, but especially the LA Rams. They better have a contingency plan if the worst-case scenario happens, and that is a Stafford injury. And so that makes the Rams' backup quarterback battle one to keep an eye on, and one that we don't have an answer on yet, because it's going down between Stetson Bennett, remember, Georgia hero, guy was playing at Georgia until he was like 26 years old. I think Stetson Bennett's almost 30. He's actually 28. Stetson Bennett is 28. Got drafted in 2023. This is his fourth year in the NFL. He's 28. Hasn't played a snap. Not in the regular season. He's played plenty of preseason ball. Stetson Bennett was like a game manager in college. That's your answer? If things go wrong this year? Or is it Ty Simpson, who I was crushing the Rams for when they took him 13th overall in this past draft in April out of Alabama? And you can make the argument Ty Simpson was somewhat of a game manager at Alabama. And then when he had to step up and try to be the guy that delivered a W for Alabama in some big games, well, we saw how that went against Indiana. No, I mean, I'm not going to crush him for it, though. But a guy that I didn't think was a first-round quarterback, and I blasted the Rams for taking him. And I said, you got a Super Bowl roster. And the LA Rams have a first-round pick, which is like, I mean, It's a stunner that the Rams have a first-round pick. They almost never have first-round picks. They had a first-round pick this year. They got it from the Atlanta Falcons. And with the 13th overall pick, you have a chance to beef up the offensive line, which has some question marks. You have a chance to beef up that receiver room, which is really just Puka Nacua and Davante Adams. You have a chance to beef up the defense. This is before the Myles Garrett trade, and again, before the looks like inevitable Aaron Donald return. Still, and you took it on a quarterback that a lot of people thought wasn't a first-round quarterback, myself included? Well, what would make it even worse than drafting Ty Simpson 13th overall in the first round? The only thing worse than that would be to then make him your third-string quarterback in a year where, again, you're hoping he doesn't have to see the field, but in a year where worst-case scenario does happen, you put in Stetson Bennett over Ty Simpson? Like that, again, bad enough you draft him 13th overall. The only thing worse is if you then don't have him as your backup quarterback. So, I mean, the Rams have to make Ty Simpson their backup. And Sean McVay hasn't announced it. And he said Ty Simpson, quote, unquote, definitely will play in the Rams preseason finale coming up this weekend. I don't think I saw anything or heard anything on confirmation on whether or not Stetson Bennett is going to play. I would assume he has to. I mean, what would that say if Stetson Bennett doesn't play and Ty Simpson does? That almost makes it feel like it is going to be Stetson Bennett's job. But Ty Simpson is definitely going to play in the Rams preseason finale again coming up later this week when they play the Chargers on Thursday, 2 days from now. That's going to be that's the game that I'm locked into most. And there's a good amount of them on Thursday. We're going to be on the air. We're going to be giving you the all the live updates. You got four great games. Steelers, Bills, Patriots, Browns, Niners, Raiders, Rams, Chargers. For the Rams backup quarterback battle, that's what I'm going to be watching. And so far, in case you're wondering how these guys have done in the preseason games, in their first game against the Chiefs, Ty Simpson, 21 of 25 for 190 yards and 2 touchdowns. Boy, and he looked good. And we talked about it on the show a week and a half ago. He lit up the Chiefs' backups, and I think the Chiefs had a couple of like fringe starters on the field for that game. And I watched every throw. I watched the compilation of every throw that Ty Simpson made in that game. He looked good. Looked really, again, 21 of 25 for 190 and 2 touchdowns. He wasn't just throwing little dinky dunks, you know, 5 yards from line of scrimmage. He stretched the field a couple of times. Stetson Bennett barely played, went 4 for 6 for 38 yards. Then they flipped the script the last game against the Saints. Stetson Bennett went 19 of 31 for 181 yards, no touchdowns, no picks. He did have 2 rushing touchdowns, though. I think one was a quarterback sneak. The other was actually like a nice little scamper. And Ty Simpson went 8 of 12 for 73 yards. So Ty Simpson threw 2 games in the preseason, 29 of 37 for 263 yards, 2 touchdowns, and no turnovers. Stetson Bennett threw 2 games is 23 of 37 for 219 yards. Ty Simpson's got the prettier stats, but it's decently close. But for me, this again, this comes down to the fact that you drafted Ty Simpson 13th overall. He better be your backup. You believed in him that much to take him in the first round that it looks like he's your quarterback of the future. He better be the backup in case that worst case scenario does happen. Because if you're going at Stetson Bennett, consider the season over, in my opinion. 310-840-4910 is the number to join the show. That's 310-840-4910. When we come back, Jose Feliciano and Kwanza Jones, two names to definitely know, the new owners of the San Diego Padres. Boy, did they have a great press conference today. I'll tell you all about it and why they are a win for Major League Baseball when we return. I'm Pat Boyle. This is BetMGM Tonight here on Westwood One Sports.
0: The Browns named Deshaun Watson their starting quarterback. Has there ever been a Week 1 starter less popular with his own fan base?
2: Last time I played on this field, I tore my Achilles. And that same fan base, they cheered when I got hurt. So, what does that have to do with anything about performance? When a person get hurt, especially for your own city, and they cheer.
0: He complained about the fans, then immediately was named their QB. That's a new one, even for Cleveland.
2: You know, it is what it is. You know, sometimes, you know, the tables turn.
0: Westwood One Sports.
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4: 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Download the

some damning reporting, which it, I mean, it's more, you would think it's more of an opinion than reporting. I was honestly a bit shocked when I saw Ian Rappaport come out and say that it is, quote, end quote, almost impossible for Tua to earn the nod of the Falcons starting quarterback. I mean, I thought he was, I didn't think he was good in the one series of the preseason that he played where he completed just one pass and he fumbled the snap. I know I hadn't seen great things from the training, you know, from joint practices and team sessions so far, but apparently it's been brutal. Brutal. The capital B. And I'm a Penix supporter through and through. So I was holding out hope all offseason that he was going to be medically cleared in time to have enough practice time under his belt to be the starting quarterback. And then this was 3 weeks ago when Michael Penix basically was like, yeah, it might be like 4 weeks. And I was like, that's like the end of August. If he misses all three of the preseason games, how the hell are they going to give him the starting quarterback job? And then I remembered, oh yeah, Tua stinks. He's horrible. And so I'm all fired up now for the Penix God. The Penix God. Michael Penix. He's going to be bringing, I'm not even going to say it. I'll save it for when it actually happens. But I'm hoping Penix plays in the preseason finale. I'm hoping that we get the announcement at some point in the next 5-6 days from Kevin Stefanski that Michael Penix is the Falcons' new starting quarterback. Also, a small little wrench in the equation is the undrafted free agent Jack Strand, 6'5", 240 pounds. He's been carving up backup defenses in their two preseason games so far. So I know there's a pocket of Falcons fans that want Jack Strand to be the quarterback of the future, but I think Michael Penix is going to bring some incredible vibes to the ATL this year. I think they're going to be swag surfing a whole lot. I think the Falcons win the NFC South with Michael Penix as their starting quarterback. 310-840-4910. We've talked a ton of college football, especially in the Big Ten. So you can jump in on that. Any of your predictions or questions at 310-840-4910. But I want to start the final hour by going to Smashville. And a team that I was pretty excited about a couple of weeks ago, the Tennessee Titans. New head coach Robert Saleh. Okay, second go-around as a head coach, didn't work with the New York Jets. I mean, can you blame him? New offense coordinator in Brian Daboll, coming over from the Giants, loved what he did with Jackson Dart last year. Giants offense looked as good as it had in the last 4 years since they made the playoffs in year one of Brian Daboll when Daniel Jones had the best year of his career up until the beginning of last year. And Saquon Barkley was awesome, and the Giants went to the divisional round. Titans have a very underrated defense, I think, that was banged up with injuries last year, but they got big Jeffrey Simmons. They've added some of the old New York guys, John Franklin Myers, Jermaine Johnson. I like their secondary on paper. Maybe not so much the corners. I mean, Cordell Flott is their number one corner, so actually, maybe I should think twice about that. But they did sign Alante Taylor for a three-year, $60 million contract. He had been pretty good with New Orleans the last few years. At least last year had a good season. And then they draft Cornell Tate, number four overall. They bring in Wandale Robinson, who had a great year with the Giants. They bring in Daniel Bellinger, formerly of the Giants. The offensive line still stinks, though, so that's a major question mark. But I thought, hey, Cam Ward's got everything he needs to take a big step forward in year two after a pretty mediocre rookie season where his head coach got fired in week five. I mean, how much worse could it have been last year? After two preseason games, I know it's preseason, but man, oof. I have tempered all excitement on the Tennessee Titans. I'm starting to think they're going to be in last place again in the AFC South. Or it'll be the Indianapolis Colts, but the Titans won't be much better. And it feels like to me, I don't know, maybe I'm reading too much into some comments, some coach comments, but it feels like Robert Saleh is throwing his former crosstown colleague, Brian Daboll, under the bus already. We haven't even gotten to the regular season yet. We got some early division, it looks like, amongst the Titans coaches. And that's not a great sign. And I'll let you be the judge. I'll read you some of the quotes, and you tell me if you think Robert Saleh is throwing his new offensive coordinator, former Giants head coach, Brian Daboll, under the bus. So after the first game of the preseason where Cam Ward looked really bad,

0: Really bad. I mean, their first drive of the preseason went 95 yards and ended with a Tony Pollard touchdown run. Basically, after that, it's been brutal. Cam Ward played three series. The Titans picked up 15 yards and punted twice in the two series after that touchdown drive. Cam Ward finished his preseason opener 5 of 12 for 57 yards. And Robert Saleh said, quote, felt like his decisions were right. It just felt like he was a little sped up more than he had been in camp. It's first time live bullets. It looked like his mechanics were a little more sped up than it has been, which is good because we can go correct it, which is what the preseason is for. I'm sure he'll look back at it and see that the protection was pretty good and he could have went through his process a little bit better. That's a defensive coach, defensive play calling head coach saying that about his quarterback. Okay. They're not going to baby him. You don't want them to baby him. Okay. How about after their last preseason game in which they trailed 16-0 after the first quarter? It was 16-3 after the first quarter against the Seahawks, who were playing their entire backups. And then the Titans did go on to win 19-16. But in the first half, and especially when Cam Ward was in the game, they scored 3 points. Three. Robert Saleh, after that game on Sunday night, said, quote, I thought the first drive was good. We went out there and got some points. Thought Cam, again, was good with the ball, good decision-making. We just couldn't connect on a couple of deep throws. But overall, it's got to be better. I'm not trying to sugarcoat it. It does got to be better. But at the same time, there's always going to be things that we can take from. Saying the offense has got to be better in the preseason? Now, that's not conveying a whole lot of confidence from the head coach in year one. And if you think, well, okay, well, why does that mean he's throwing Brian Daboll under the bus? It's not, he didn't say anything about Brian Daboll. He just talked about his quarterback. Let's not forget, Robert Saleh, defensive guy. He's calling the plays on defense. Brian Daboll calling the plays on offense. And then how about this? The defense also hasn't looked great. But this is what, here is the headline, and this is what Robert Saleh had to say about his defense when they weren't all that good against the Seahawks in the first quarter. When Drew Lock goes down the field and hits Elijah Arroyo for a 36-yard touchdown on a completely blown coverage. Robert Saleh said, quote, well, yesterday overall, I thought yesterday was a lot better. I know we had the one play, which, like I said, I'm actually glad it happened because it creates an aha moment for the entire secondary to understand why we do things a certain way. And so that fix is easy. But you wish it happens in practice. It doesn't look so shady, but it happened. I'm glad it happened, and when it happened, and like I said yesterday, it's going back and watching the tape. So the defense stinks, and Robert Saleh is glad that the defense made mistakes in the preseason. The offense stinks, and Cam Ward has stunk, and Robert Saleh says the offense has got to be better. And I'm not trying to sugarcoat it. Doesn't say that he's glad that Cam Ward is getting some mistakes out in preseason. Doesn't say that it's an easy fix for the offense. He says the offense has got to be better and that he's not trying to sugarcoat it. I wouldn't be too happy about those comments if I'm Brian Daboll. Feels like you're already being scapegoated before the season begins. That if things go horribly wrong in year one, look, NFL head coaches, it's not like you're guaranteed a year anymore. You're not. You're not, especially as a head coach that got fired from your previous stop and never had a winning season with the New York Jets. You think you're going to get cushion if the Titans go 4-13 this year with a quarterback who's supposed to take a big step forward in year two? Robert Saleh knows this. So what he's doing is he's posturing already. He's posturing and he's putting the defense in a positive light and saying, hey, you know, it's an easy fix. I'm glad we made those mistakes. And then when it comes to the most valuable asset on their franchise, the quarterback who had a brutal year in his rookie season with a head coach that got fired in week five and had no talent around him and no offensive line, and he still doesn't have an offensive line, but he's got some talent for sure. And you got a brand new offensive coordinator that also got fired from the Giants last year. And Robert Saleh brings in Brian Daboll to be the play caller. And he says instead of he's glad that the offense is making mistakes. No, the offense has got to be better. Robert Saleh will save himself and fire Brian Daboll if it means that he's got a chance to keep his job for year two. If things go wrong this year in Tennessee, I don't blame him. It's a cutthroat business. Both of these guys worked in New York. Toughest place to win. Toughest place, arguably, to play with the media noise. Now, there's not going to be a lot of media noise in Nashville as compared to New Jersey / New York City with the New York Jets or New York Giants. That doesn't mean that the NFL noise isn't loud every single Sunday and every single Monday morning. And the Titans have nothing but Sunday games this year. They don't play a single Thursday game. They don't play a single Monday game. They don't play a single Sunday night game. So they will be able to kind of hide at least a little bit. And they play, out of 17 games, 15 of them are at 1 o'clock Eastern. The Titans will be in that first window every single week except for two. And the only 2 weeks that they're not, they're in Jacksonville on November 29th. That's not getting a ton of noise. And they're playing in Las Vegas 2 days after Christmas. And outside of maybe Fernando Mendoza lighting it up at the end of the year, that ain't getting a lot of noise. Although that could be Raiders-Titans. Yikes. That could be a rough one. That could be one where folks are, it's a week 16. Maybe there's only a couple of games. It's like maybe that's a week where there's like four games in that second window. And if folks are supposed to watch what the Titans become by the end of the season, that might actually be a bad thing, not being in that 1 o'clock Eastern window. I could be wrong about the Titans. I could be wrong about Cam Ward. Maybe it is just preseason. Maybe he is getting all the mistakes out early, but you would think he'd have some more confidence publicly, at least from his head coach. Instead, the pressure's already being put on him. The clamps are already into the ribs of Cam Ward by his head coach. Cam Ward's being scapegoated, and by virtue of that, Brian Daboll's already being scapegoated by Robert Saleh before the year even begins. It's not a pretty picture that's being painted right now in Nashville, Tennessee. Now, you shut everybody up by winning, by playing good football. Cam Ward steps up, starts going through his progressions more naturally, with more composure, starts playing like we saw Cam Ward play at some points last year. He got better as the year went on. But there's not a lot of those excuses available to him anymore. Coach got fired in week 5. His best receivers were Chimere Dike. I mean, you got the number 4 overall pick, and you got a veteran slot receiver in Wandale Robinson. There's not a lot of excuses anymore for Cam Ward. Other than that, yeah, his offensive line is still really bad. But again, this is a cutthroat business and a cutthroat sport. And in a first year with this team head coach and a first year coordinator in Saleh and Daboll, they might not get a year or two. And I think Robert Saleh knows that. And I think he's making sure to paint his defense, which has made mistakes. He's painting them in a positive light. Oh, I'm glad those mistakes happened. And he's painting the offense in a negative light. Offense has got to be better. Putting down his quarterback. It's not necessarily ideal leadership, if you ask me, about Robert Saleh. And I rooted for him to succeed with the Jets. And I was rooting for Robert Saleh to succeed with the Titans. But I'm not enjoying the things that he's saying right now about his quarterback. Now, don't get me wrong. Behind closed doors, should he be saying that? Absolutely. Because Cam Ward has been bad in the preseason so far. But, I mean, he's raised my antenna. I talk about the NFL every single night on Westwood One Sports, the audio rights holder for the National Football League. I know the folks in Nashville, they pay attention to every word he says. Might want to choose your words a little bit more carefully. when it comes to talking about your franchise quarterback. That would be my free advice to Robert Saleh. 310-840-4910. And if I'm Brian Daboll, maybe want to have two eyes in the back of my head. 310-840-4910. Let's get some of your phone calls here on BetMGM tonight. Again, I'm Pat Boyle. Let's go to Chance, who's in Alabama. Next up on BetMGM tonight. Chance, what's going on, man? How you doing, brother?
1: Hey, man. Appreciate you taking the phone call. How you doing this evening?
0: I'm doing good, Chance. So, what's going on with you?
1: Real sidebar. Is it annoying whenever callers who call into radio talk shows ask how you doing? Should I just go straight to the point? I've always wondered that because some radio guys get annoyed with it. Like, don't say hi, don't say how you doing. Should I just jump right into the take? Your opinion on that real quick, man. I've always wanted to know.
0: I'm glad you asked, Chance, and thank you. Now, look, I'm not going to get offended if you ask how I'm doing because there are times where maybe I will be open and candid, and I'll tell you what's on my mind. It'll give me an opportunity to hit a little sidebar myself, but I would say most of the time it is better if the caller says, like, hey, you know, what's up? Thanks for taking the call, and then just jumps right into the take. I every second is precious, and I would like to get as many phone callers and opinions on the show as possible. So, yeah, not necessary for you to ask me how I'm doing, but honestly, 90% of the time, I really don't care, and I will probably tell you good, or I'll just be like, yeah, I'm doing great.
1: I appreciate you clearing that up. I'll be quick since I asked that question. So, Ty Simpson, man. No worries, bro. I think you're a little too hard on him. I think if something was to happen to Stanford, he should play, be the backup. He was up until the Georgia game last year, I think it was week 5. He was damn good, man. And then he had, like, he hurt his elbow, he hurt his back, a bunch of injuries. And I'm not just saying that because I'm an Alabama fan, man. I think he has got the goods to be possibly a top 15 quarterback. You know, so you got to go with him if something happens. And I think the Rams are smart to do it. They may not be that drafting that high again. And just like Green Bay did drafting Jordan Love, it was the right thing to do. You got to take that plunge, man, because Stanford's got, what, maybe 2-3 good years left? You got to do what you got to do. You got to go for it. It's a quarterback league.
0: It is a quarterback league. It is a quarterback league, Chance, and I appreciate the call. And I was not so much that I thought Ty Simpson had no business being anywhere the first round of the NFL draft. It was more so just the fact that the Rams finally had a first-round draft pick. They've got a quarterback coming off of an MVP season, and you just committed. They had just committed an extra year. So not only this year, but next year. And I get it. Stafford could retire at the end of this season. And then, all right, well, then the second year, that contract goes out the window and you're looking for another quarterback. I also, around that same time, had the take, had the opinion, had the idea, had the prediction, and I kind of still do. Now, Baker Mayfield is going to be the replacement to Matthew Stafford. Because there's things I'll admit, hand up, I was dead wrong about. There's also things I'm going to pat myself on the back about. And I'm patting myself on the back right now because back in March, I said, I think this Baker Mayfield contract negotiations with the Tampa Bay Buccaneers, I think they're going to get ugly. I think there's a chance that Baker says, screw it, I'm going into this final year of my contract. And that is exactly what happened. And I think he kind of has his eye on 2027, where the Rams have a Super Bowl caliber roster. And he knows Sean McVay because he went to the Rams and basically resurrected his career there a couple of years ago, started a few games for him the year he got cut by the Panthers. And I thought Sean McVay's probably got to be thinking the same thing. And I feel like a genius. But then that kind of got thrown out the window when they drafted Ty Simpson. They could have drafted a receiver, could have drafted an offensive lineman, could have drafted any defensive player. And they went with Ty Simpson. If Ty Simpson got taken with the 34th overall pick, would I have said, oh, that's crazy? No, not at all. If he got taken in the 20 with the 24th overall pick, or you know, whoever, any of those teams in the 20s that could have taken a quarterback, would I have been screaming about it? Probably not. But 13th? By the team that is one really good player away from a Super Bowl, and then they end up getting Myles Garrett, and it looks like they're gonna get Aaron Donald, okay. Well, I mean, imagine if they had a stud offensive lineman to add to that collection. Imagine if they ended up taking Mekhi Lemon or Casey Concepcion or Denzel Boston, and now you don't have to worry about if Devontae Adams gets hurt or if Puka Nacua gets suspended for however many games or if just any injury happens. and you could have went and got a quarterback next year in free agency or next year in the draft, where it looks like it's going to be a loaded class. So that's really it. But now look, hey, Ty Simpson's look good. He's looked good, and he's in position to be ready to go as the Rams quarterback of the future next year. But it's going to, like, the only thing that's going to make me angrier than the Rams drafting him 13th overall is if they then say, well, we don't think he's good enough to be the backup quarterback this year. It's going to be Stetson Bennett. Then it's like, well, then why did you draft him? Right? So that's why I'm saying Ty Simpson better be the Rams backup quarterback. You took him with the 13th pick. You better think he's good enough to beat out Stetson Bennett, who hasn't taken a single snap in the NFL in the regular season in his career. He might as well be a rookie, a 28-year-old rookie. Ty Simpson better be the backup quarterback. That better be the announcement we get from Sean McVay in a couple of days from now. 310-840-4910. Number to join the show, 310-840-4910. Let's get to our guy Bert in Baltimore. Next up on BetMGM tonight, wants to weigh in on Robert Saleh. Bert, what's up, handsome? How you doing?
2: Heyo, what's up, Patty? You just took the first chance phone call on Westwood One Sports where he did not say the words Josh Allen or the Buffalo Bills. How about that?
0: Yeah. Hey, well, the next best thing, you got to talk about the Alabama Crimson Tide.
2: That's right, that's right. Hey, couple things. Number one, I don't think it matters ultimately who the backup quarterback is as far as the team is concerned. If Stafford goes down, their season's done and their goals will not be attained. Ultimately, I think...
0: Well, hold on, you know, Bert. Hold on, Bert, let me jump in because... Bert, because you would have thought the same thing maybe a couple of years ago with the San Francisco 49ers, and then came a guy called Mr. Irrelevant, a.k.a. Brock Purdy, who stepped in and led him to the NFC title game. So, again, I don't think Ty Simpson is good enough, but if case the worst-case scenario does happen, they do have a Super Bowl-caliber roster around the quarterback. And if Ty Simpson is even 60% as good as the Rams think he is, why can't he do what Brock Purdy did in his rookie season? So I will push back against that a little bit.
2: Pat, this is the second call in a row where you've counterpointed me to death and clearly proven your superior knowledge. I don't call in for that. I call in to hear myself talk, darn it.
0: Sorry, go ahead.
2: All right.
0: Go ahead.
2: Second point, I think with regard to Robert Saleh, I think you might be giving him a little bit too much credit cerebrally with regard to posturing Brian Daboll to be the scapegoat. But with that said, if you want to give him credit, hey, he's been in New York dealing with New York media, so he is smart enough to know what he's doing. I think, if anything, he's posturing that you gave me a crap quarterback to start the season. I've announced he's a crap quarterback since the preseason, and at the end of the year, he's still a crap quarterback, so don't fire me. If you give me a real quarterback, I'll show you what I can do. But I don't think he was throwing Daboll under the bus at all.
0: Okay. All right. I mean, that's a decent point, Bert. I appreciate the call, brother. And yes, sorry about counterpointing you. I appreciate the compliments as always. And you did make some really good points. And look, I would say that most people would probably say that if Matthew Stafford goes down, the Rams don't have a chance of winning the Super Bowl. But again, I will point out the context with the 49ers, because I think everybody thought that a couple of years ago. And Jimmy Garoppolo is not the quarterback that Matthew Stafford was, but they had a Super Bowl caliber team. Brock Purdy stepped in, knew the offense, knew the system, and away we go. Yeah, maybe it is not so much throwing Brian Daboll under the bus. Maybe it is more so throwing Cam Ward under the bus. Although I would have to think Robert Saleh knows that the Titans are not giving up on Cam Ward after year two. Although, and again, look at what the Vikings did with J.J. McCarthy. So, I mean, it depends on how good or how bad Cam Ward is this year. But I guess it is, yeah, I guess that's a good point. Maybe it's not so much throwing Brian Daboll under the bus. Maybe it is throwing Cam Ward under the bus to the point where if he has a J.J. McCarthy-type season, Robert Saleh can say, hey, I'm the defense guy. Get me a quarterback. You've seen what I've been able to do with defenses. Look what I did with the 49ers defense last year. I had basically third-string linebackers playing, and we won a playoff game. I still think it's Daboll. Because I think if there's anybody that's going to get, you know, fired slash banished from the team at the end of the year, it would be Brian Daboll before it would be Cam Ward. That's just my opinion. I could be wrong. 310-840-4910. We'll take a short break. We'll get back with more of your phone calls. And also, we'll throw some baseball into the mix. The Astros fire their GM, Dana Brown. They were in first place in the AL West. And they might be back in first place in the AL West at the end of tonight. Why now? I'll explain when we come back. And does this also mean it's the end for manager Joe Espada, no matter what happens this year? Houston, we definitely might have a problem. 310-840-4910. I'm Pat Boyle. This is BetMGM Tonight on Westwood One Sports.
3: The NFL preseason ends this week. Who will make the 53-man roster? And who will be working at Home Depot this fall? We've got the surprise cuts and names to watch just a couple weeks from kickoff. Westwood One Sports.
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0: 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Here's Linnell Willingham.
1: Yes, indeedy. Welcome in a Tuesday night edition of Westwood One Sports Night. With the youngest in charge, Linnell Willingham, getting you up to 3 a.m. Eastern Time. Number to hit us up on the talking text line, 310-840-4910. 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We're going to

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0: I was in the middle of the Atlantic Ocean when it happened. There was a sudden jolt and our submarine crashed on the seafloor. We were in total dark.
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1: 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Mm-hmm. 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
13: We spend so much time worrying about social media in kids, but what about us adults? Researchers at Oregon State University surveyed more than 1,500 adults and found that keeping up with friends online doesn't actually make us feel less lonely. And people with more online-only connections are even lonelier. The lead author had a great way of putting it. He said connecting online instead of in person is like eating flavored apple cereal instead of a real apple. It fills you up, but it's missing the special sauce that we humans have evolved to crave at our core. So how do you find the real thing? Do something you truly enjoy close to home. A class, a club, volunteering, so you can make friends with people who share your interests. When you get there, put your phone away. You can't connect if you're staring at a screen. I'm Dr. Sanjay Gupta, helping you live a better life.
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0: 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One in three. That means it could be you, your football buddy. Your football buddy.
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1: 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And the Friars lead 6-0.
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0: Trails Challenger Helena Bonanno Folks by 15 points. New polls from Channel 12 and Emerson College. The survey shows Lieutenant Governor Sabina Matos neck and neck with Zykem's Vorobong, Kim Ahern leading the four-way Democratic AG race. South Carolina, Lindsey Graham's sister Darlene has won the Republican nomination to become the permanent replacement for her late brother in the Senate. From Nashville, Dolly Parton's family says it was a brief bout with cancer, claiming the music legend's life at the age of 80. In sports, Jared Duran hits an 11th inning grand slam, leading the Red Sox to a 7-3 win over the Marlins in Miami. Sox reportedly to decide today whether to summon Roman Anthony and Trevor Story back to the big club for a weekend series in the Bronx against the Yankees. I'm Bill Haberman.
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6: 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That's a polite little golf clap there to you getting ahead of the game and making sure you've got the app that's going to bring you all the play-by-play you could possibly need once football gets kicked off. And to those of you inside the Odyssey app, a thanks to you as well, A-U-D-A-C-Y, and on Sirius XM, channel 375. A lot to get to today. I fear I may have to admit that somebody I don't think anybody in the world of sports really gets excited to agree with may be right about something. And I feel a little dirty talking about it, but we'll get to that later. We will talk about what was a wild night atop the National League pennant race. Actually, the entire playoff picture in Major League Baseball, with just about 30 games to go down the stretch, a little over 4 weeks, 4.5 weeks. It's getting crazy in baseball, including an owner who may be even more self-destructive in baseball than the guy we talked about in the NFL the other day. Is Jim Crane in Houston worse than Jimmy Haslam in Cleveland? Think there's a possibility. We'll talk about that. We'll talk about an absolute roller coaster year for one NFL team, and we haven't even kicked off the regular season. Hell, we haven't even played the final preseason game. Candidates for regression in 2026 in the NFL. Can Bill Belichick somehow turn things around at North Carolina, or has that dumpster fire sailed already? Plenty to get to. Eric McClain of ACC Network is going to join us 1 hour from now. Alex Gold from 96.5 The Fan in Kansas City. Patrick Mahomes looking like Patrick Mahomes and ready for week one. That coming up in the second hour of the show. Danny Parkin's weekly visit as well from First Things First on FS1. He will join us in 30 minutes right here on Westwood One Sports. A lot to get to today. As mentioned right off the top, you want to be a part of the conversation? You're always welcome to youtube.com/@thecostos, T-H-E-K-O-S-T-O-S. That's where you watch the show on YouTube and jump into the chat as well. If you'd rather just pick up the phone, 310-840-4910, 310-840-4910. That's how you get a hold of us here at Westwood One Sports. Again, Chris Mack in for Nick Costos. And as I like to do, we start every show with the five biggest stories of the day right off the top, something we call the high five. Let's go.
7: Five.
8: It's amazing, really. I mean, to have that injury as late as he did in the season, divisional playoff game, or no, it was the wild card game in Philadelphia. to have a chance to play, that's remarkable as it is. I mean, it really is incredible. It's a testament to him. We know he's a psycho in a good way, our kind of guy there. But at the same time, I just hope they're careful with him. Don't just play him just because, oh, hey, he's out there to play.
6: What? Don't play him because he's out there to play? Huh? Chris Sims on Pro Football Talk yesterday talking about George Kittle and his recovery from that Achilles injury in the wild card game in Philly last year. And then promptly the Niners got dumped on their heads by Seattle the following week in the divisional round. We're going to go through a little bit later in the show, right around 11:20 Eastern, 8:20 Pacific, the roller coaster of a ride it's been for the San Francisco 49ers. We've had studies on electrical substations. We've had Brandon Ayuk's bridge burning barrage of social media posts earlier this summer, the signing of Mike Evans, the Kyle Shanahan car accident, the Ricky Pearsall knee surgery, Debo's return, a CMC injury that wasn't an injury, it was a hold-in, but no wait, it was an injury. Nick Bosa still hasn't practiced, and oh, by the way, your owner got busted in a prostitution sting in a trailer park in rural Ohio. It's been a year for the Niners. But to suggest that if George Kittle is ready to play, you're not going to throw him in there and let him play. You're going to take it easy. You're going to just massage him into the lineup. No, you start the season off with the Rams, my friends. If George Kittle is ready to go, George Kittle plays. Because you need absolutely every single snap of George Kittle you can get if he's available. May I remind you, since they both became teammates, the Niners have not won a game when they did not have Kittle and McCaffrey. And the record is a losing one without Kittle, even if McCaffrey is in the lineup. If George Kittle is available, you play the man. And you let George Kittle be the animal that Chris Sims just described on Pro Football Talk in the best possible way. And you let the man play because the Niners are going to need whatever steadying forces they can get after the offseason and the year that they've had. Like I said, we'll get into that in greater detail. Keep your arms and legs inside the ride at all times, Niners fans, in the third hour of the show. But next, number four.
3: Four. Now we're at a point where Jim Crane is still expecting dynasty era Astros performance from a roster that has significantly degraded over that time and is playing to its true talent level at this point. So I think it's just your basic instance of owner delusion and a legendary player, the greatest player in franchise history, sitting next to him, telling him what he wants to hear and what he's going to bring to the table, even though Jeff Bagwell's had multiple years at this and the team just keeps getting basically worse.
6: Baseball is Dead is a great podcast. If you're looking for baseball content, especially down the stretch, that's Justin Havens on Baseball is Dead yesterday, talking about the mess that is the Houston Astros. We didn't get a chance to really dig into this the other day when the Dana Brown firing, mutual parting of ways, whatever you want to call it, happened because we were caught up in the Deshaun Watson storm in Cleveland as it went down on Monday morning. But firing your GM while you're

0: players who can't get out of their own way, not the least of which was Jimmy Haslam, Browns owner, when we talked about the Deshaun Watson decision the other day, that I still insist couldn't have been Todd Monken's decision. I don't care what he says. That's a Jimmy Haslam decision. Well, if you're looking for someone in baseball who may be right up there in the he thinks he can run a team, but he really probably shouldn't even have any fingerprints on the glass of the storefront to that team, it's Jim Crane. This is not the same team it was years ago when the Astros were at their peak and banging on garbage cans to win a World Series. It's a shell of that. And Jim Crane has his fingerprints all over that. But the GM gets fired. Not that he had nothing to do with some of those moves that haven't worked out. And Jim Crane is going to do his damnedest, I get a feeling, this offseason to really run that ship right into the ground. We'll see how it goes. But if you're looking for someone who maybe is bad owner in baseball as Haslam is in football, Crane might be right up there. Next.
1: Three.
2: Did Matt have a word for it? For what he's calling it? Or?
3: What did I do, you saying? It's just like a hyperextension. Like a hyperextension.
4: If I had a game tomorrow, I'd play. I was trying to go practice today. I was trying to get back in, y'all. I promise.
0: Ja'Marr Chase at Bengals practice yesterday. A little tweak of the knee. He rolled around, shimmied off to the side, and got looked at and said, no, ultimately, I'm okay. But let me tell you what these injury scare posts have done in the middle of practices. Ja'Marr Chase yesterday in Cincy. Ashton Jeanty over the weekend in Vegas. They're screwing up people's fantasy drafts. I've talked to no fewer than three or four people who were in fantasy drafts this weekend when people were getting ready to draft Ashton Jeanty as the news came out about Jeanty's sprained ankle. And at first it was feared it was going to be much more, and so people didn't pick Jeanty. Or Mike Washington Jr. got drafted much higher. And you got a little bit of that yesterday. I don't think anybody was having a fantasy draft in the middle of a Tuesday afternoon, but maybe you had one last night and you weren't quite sure about Ja'Marr Chase, who I think we'd all agree is probably a top three, at worst top five pick in your fantasy draft this year, which may be going down as soon as this weekend. And just beware the tweets, okay? Beware the tweets before you get into your fantasy draft room, okay? Because you never know if it's, oh my God, it's the end of the world, Ja'Marr Chase, or Ashton Jeanty, or if it's, he just tweaked something, he's fine, he's going to be back out there the next day, maybe in 15 minutes, maybe in a half hour, but whatever, he's good. Beware the injury tweets from training camps, friends. Next.
1: Two.
5: This is going to drop. Ozzie brings in an Olsen. In an oh-so-good moment for Atlanta. The Bravos back on top here in the eighth.
0: Brandon Gaudin on Braves Vision. Ozzie Albies go-ahead RBI single in the eighth last night that ended up holding up as the game winner. The Braves snapped the Dodgers' six-game win streak. And maybe just as importantly, pull within three games of the Dodgers for second in the National League and four games of the top spot in the National League because the Brewers threw the ball away in the 10th inning and lost to the Mets last night on a walk-off in New York. Those three teams battling atop the National League, the Cubs are kind of right there in shouting distance too, battling for the two spots where you don't have to play in that opening wild card series and really start to plumb the depths of your starting rotation before you get to the LDS. This is going to be everything for baseball fans, at least National League fans, down the stretch with just 30 games left in what amounts to this race for the top in the National League. Not to mention last night, you had the Red Sox winning again. They are now breathing down the necks of the Yankees for the top wild card spot in the American League, in the National League wild card race. Mason Miller blows one, gives up a home run in the ninth to O'Neill Cruz, and the Diamondbacks storm back on the Cubs. So they pull within a game of the Padres for the final wild card spot We'll go around the horn and tell you everything that happened in Major League Baseball.

0: baseball, because there was a lot last night. Coming up in about 90 minutes here on Westwood One Sports. Chris Mack in for Nick Kostos today here on You Better You Bet. We are presented by BetMGM. Counting down the five biggest stories of the day right off the top. Number one.
1: One.
2: But in this instance, this is not professionals that have gone and played seasons or just, you know, randomly file an injunction in a state to become eligible. This is part of a specific class that was ruled wrong by the NCAA that was supposed to be 5 for 5. So, again, there's a lot of information on this that's not necessarily out there, that over 100 athletes in multiple sports were cleared and said, you can go play whether you signed pro contracts or not, whether you participated in training camps or mini camps, you are allowed to play. And that is the court order. And so I think in that, as you think back to all the different court orders of great players that were granted, whether that was Diego Pavia or now Trinidad for a 6-year, you know, we followed all those. All court orders have been followed. So I think you're going to get in a really interesting situation if now, as a conference, you start to say, well, we're not going to follow this court order that's been issued. And we're going to say that these kids that the court says can go anywhere, we're going to say, no, you can't.
0: Oh, I'm going to feel really dirty doing this, but I have to do it. Lane Kiffin on the Pat McAfee show yesterday, talking about the Big Ten and SEC's ban on players coming back to college after they've played in NFL preseason games or been in NFL training camps or not withdrawn from the draft properly. I hate to say this. Lane Kiffin's right. This thing's only going to continue to play out via the judicial system. That's the only way this continues to play out, because these players from the high school class of 2022 still have an argument, which is we were not granted a fifth year of eligibility when everyone else was. Upon the institution of the 5 and 5 rule this summer, they are the only group that was not actually given a fifth year and weren't told about it until after they had been forced to make the decision to enter the draft and go to the NFL. And I get what you're saying. Life ain't fair, kid. Deal with it. Go make 10 grand, 12 grand a week, whatever it is, being on a practice squad in the NFL. But if the legal system affords you the opportunity to go back to college and make more money and have greater job security, I can't blame these guys for doing it. And guess what? A lot of judges are probably going to look at it the same way. There are still a lot of billable hours to come in this fight about whether these 16 players from the class of 2022 are actually allowed to play this year or not. And those temporary restraining orders, I mean, they've gotten people on fields before, and I don't suspect anything's going to change in this case. Ugh. Sorry, weird taste in my mouth having to say that Lane Kiffin was right. Coming up at the top of the hour, we'll talk college ball, ACC specifically, and can Bill Belichick turn things around at North Carolina, or is this a hopeless, lost cause? We may find out as soon as this Saturday when they open the year in Dublin against TCU. Eric McClain of the ACC Network will join us. Alex Gold of 96.5 The Fan in Kansas City 1 hour from now to talk about Mahomes being back and looking like Mahomes. And are the Chiefs just going to get right back into the thick of things in the AFC after Mahomes' injury last year and a down season? Plus, Danny Parkins of First Things First on FS1 will join us in 20 minutes as well here on You Better You Bet, presented by BetMGM. Coming up next, though, new uniforms. And some of them, I'll be honest, I kind of like them. Some of them look like rejects from the UFL backlot. That's next here on Westwood One Sports.
3: 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Will the rookies leave a lasting impression to close out the preseason? Westwood One Sports.
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1: Remember that time we had Ice Cube on the show? 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Eric McClain of ACC Network at the top of the hour. Danny Parkins of First Things First on FS1 every afternoon at 5 Eastern going to join us in a little more than 10 minutes. And some new NFL jerseys. Some kind of inspiring. Well, maybe not inspiring. Kind of cool. Okay. Some of them, meh. We'll run through the list from the NFC North and AFC South in just a second here on Westwood One Sports. 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I did spend a few minutes during the break watching and listening to this performance from Austin City Limits in 2001 of Dolly Parton doing a cover of Collective Soul's Shine, which if you grew up in the 90s like I did, that's one of those songs, maybe a one-hit wonder, which Collective Soul, I mean, maybe not a one-hit wonder, but that's the song that, that's terrible imitation of it, but a fantastic song. And to listen to someone like Dolly Parton cover it, obviously Dolly Parton passing away yesterday at the age of 80, she's just a consummate entertainer. I mean, the lady just knew how to have fun and entertain and be a good person and do good things. The Imagination Library that's distributed like a gajillion books to kids all over the world. Anyway, you just watch that, something like that, and you realize she was doing Collective Soul's Shine 25 years ago, was still going. She just saw it with Post Malone a couple years ago, for God's sake. She was just always entertaining. Anyway, these jerseys, I don't know if entertaining is the word. But the rivalry series was released by the NFL yesterday. Teams get to wear a jersey. I think it's twice a year, maybe. Maybe it's just once a year. Doesn't matter. Different version of their jerseys. And the AFC North, NFC North, and AFC South are the teams that get to do it this year. So Bears, Packers, Lions, Vikings, Colts, Jags, Titans, Texans. The Bears, as they are wont to do sometimes, overdid the orange a little bit. Like, if you're an Illini fan, you're good. Packers was supposed to be like a stock certificate theme. Like, the numbers kind of look like the numbers you would see on a stock certificate or a dollar bill or something, in honor of the fact that, you know, they're the only publicly owned team. So, dig the font. I always like when the Packers wear white helmets. It kind of looks cool. They insisted it's alabaster, which is just a fancy way, a big word for saying white. Lions, bring them back a blue helmet. Okay, I'm cool with that. Not especially inspiring, but cool. And then all white from there, I think. White shirts, white pants. Vikings, I liked it first. Like, it's all purple, but the gold is way too Ravens-y a gold, if that is a word. Like, if you just glanced at your TV when the Vikings play in these rivalry series jerseys, you're going to go, is that the Raven? And what? Yeah. So, nice. I like what they tried to do. But if your hue of gold is just yellow, just keep it yellow. Colts, okay. Another blue helmet. Cool. The Jaguars, it's a teal helmet. Looks like it came off the reject pile at a UFL design. Sorry, not a big fan. The Titans, anytime you get that Houston Oilers, love you blue, it goes hard, man. It really does. But you may have heard me before, and I will stand firm on this till the day I die. As the son of a proud Houston Oilers fan, the Tennessee Titans do not deserve to use that color scheme. I don't care what the Adams family owns, what Amy Strunk Adams wants to do with the Oilers branding and colors. They don't belong in Nashville. Disgusts me. The team that does deserve the Love You Blue, Columbia Blue, if you want to call it that, So, yeah, Titans, great job. You keep using the powder blue, and it looks really good. It can't look bad, but you don't deserve to have it. The team that does deserve to use that color scheme, the old Houston Oilers color scheme, the Texans, they get to use it. It's as close as probably the NFL and the Titans are going to allow the Texans, as stupid as that sounds, to get to using the Oilers color scheme, this rivalry series jersey, but I am here for it. And this is the one. Out of the 8 rivalry series jerseys that were released yesterday by the NFL on social media, this is the one that I will celebrate. It gives you the Oilers vibes, which is what football in Houston should look and feel like. It does not belong to the Titans in Nashville. Sorry, that is just a pet peeve that sticks in my craw, so to speak. Where is your craw exactly? I don't know, but the Titans jerseys are stuck there for me. Coming up at the top of the hour, we're going to talk to Eric McClain of ACC Network. Is there any way for Bill Belichick to somehow save what he's trying to do at North Carolina? We may start to find out as early as noon Eastern Saturday when the Tar Heels face TCU over in Dublin, Ireland in the first game of the college football season. Coming up in a little less than an hour, right around 10:20 Eastern, 9:20 Central, Alex Gold of 96.5 The Fan in Kansas City and weekends here on Westwood One Sports will join me to talk about where the Chiefs sit right now. Does everybody feel good about Mahomes being back, being ready for week one, and is this team just right back into contention after a down year last year? But coming up next, I have not heard yet what he thinks of the entire Deshaun Watson mess up in Cleveland, so it will be the first thing I will ask the great Danny Parkins of First Things First on FS1 every afternoon. Danny joins us next right here on Westwood One Sports.
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1: Laura Jimenez is always clutch with the music. 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The great Danny Parkins joining us here on You Better You Bet. Danny, Dolly Parton, let's start. We'll get to Deshaun Watson and Jimmy Haslam and the Browns and all the important sports things. Dolly Parton, absolute legend, gone at the age of 80, and it still somehow feels like she's gone too soon.
2: Yeah, I mean, no doubt. This is something that I used to talk about on The Score, and it's like a weird thing to admit publicly, but I think people kind of understand it. I enjoy reading obituaries of famous people and of legends. Like, It's like, I'm not the biggest music person, right? So like, if 5 years ago you would have been like, let's do an hour long podcast on Dolly Parton, I would not have been a good person to book for such a thing. Obviously, I know of her. I know of her and Johnny Carson. I know of her being a country music legend. I know of her being a philanthropist. But like, all of the tentacles of it and the influence and the impact and some of the courageousness, you know, I wasn't intimately familiar with the details. And so it has oddly been nice, and I mean that in the most respectful way, to, over the last 24 hours, read about, watch clips, and like, kind of learn more about it. And, you know, I really respect people with massive platforms that seem to put almost, if not more, thought into their philanthropy than their art. Because it's like, they get this platform and they get it because of their talent, but then also they realize that there's a tremendous amount of luck in that as well. And so, like, kind of like leveraging that talent and platform and luck into giving back in whatever way they are able to. I just think that that is such an impressive thing. Like Ozzy Osbourne, you know, like, his final concert raised tens of millions of dollars. I was like, that is an unbelievable thing that he did. It just made me have like, oh, he's not just like the weird guy who did the Osbournes. You know what I mean? Like, it was like, yeah, kind of like, and so like, I personally have been very moved. Yeah, Eminem's tribute was amazing. Taylor Swift, Paul McCartney, like the legends of legends. But the stories of the things that she did to give back with like purpose and thought, I have found to be the most impressive over the last 24 hours.
1: Yeah, it just the fact that she knew how to entertain first and foremost all the time, and then on top of that, take what came out of it, like you said, and become one of the world's best philanthropists. I mean, just the millions of books she gave away alone with the Imagination Library, from someone who may go down as the greatest Tennessean of all time to, well, another person from Tennessee. I don't know if they rank on the list. Jimmy Haslam is the owner of the Cleveland Browns. And Jimmy Haslam,
2: nice transition.
1: I think,
2: I like it.
1: Yeah, that's a hell of an awkward segue there.
2: I like it.
1: Jimmy Haslam took control of the quarterback battle in Cleveland, right, Danny? Like, I have a hard time believing that Todd Monken sat down with his assistant coaches and said, you know what, the best thing for this team is to install Deshaun Watson as the starter, and then went to Andrew Berry and Jimmy Haslam and said, here's what we're going to do, guys. I very much believe, and it's cemented by the decision to start Watson week one, that Jimmy Haslam went to Andrew Berry, and then Andrew Berry went to Todd Monken and said, hey, here's what we're going to do, whether you like it or not.
2: And you think to what end? Like, why?
1: To in some attempt, get something out of the sunk cost that has been possibly the worst contract in NFL history. Jimmy Haslam is hoping against hope that somehow Deshaun Watson goes out there and plays well enough that they can say, well, at least we got that out of him before we cut ties.
2: So I get it. Like I get your theory, and I think it makes sense to a point. But like a few months ago, Jimmy Haslam was on the record saying we took a big swing and a miss with Deshaun Watson. Like he was on the record with it. And they used two draft picks on a quarterback last year. And then after they made those draft picks with quarterbacks is when the owner said they made a huge miss on Deshaun Watson. So I think that it is very possible that Deshaun Watson is better than Shedeur Sanders. Flatly. I think people overrate bad press conferences all the time, and that was a bad press conference from Deshaun Watson. And to be very clear, it does not mean I think Deshaun Watson is good or is something that will be salvaged in Cleveland. I just happen to think that it is extremely likely that the former 12th overall pick, who's been in the league for 8 years or whatever it is at this point, who has a 4,800-yard season on his NFL resume, is better than a second-year fifth-round pick. Like I haven't seen anything from Shedeur Sanders to suggest that he is a capable NFL starting quarterback. Now, does that mean that he has less value than Deshaun Watson to the Browns? No, because like Deshaun Watson will 100% not be on the Browns next year, and there is at least a chance that Shedeur Sanders will be competing for a job with a first-round pick or QB2 or whatever the case may be. But I do think it is easier to go from Deshaun to Shedeur than it is from Shedeur to Deshaun. And nothing from any of these guys in any of the preseason games or, frankly, the reports from reporters at Browns practice have seemed to indicate that either of these guys are any good. So I do think that Shedeur is obviously more likable. Like, that's obvious. I think that the Browns are building a team that is ready for their next quarterback, but because of financial reasons, they can't move on from Deshaun quite yet. And since it's easier to go from Deshaun to Shedeur than the other way around, and 17 games is a really long time, I think the veteran is getting the first crack at it, especially with the first two games on the road, so he doesn't have to face the Browns crowd off of those comments in that preseason moment. So I think it's going to be – I think there's a chance you see three quarterbacks in Cleveland before this year is done. You know, I just the quarterback of the future is not on the roster, and so I think they're just going in order to start the year.
1: Yeah, I'm curious to see – I don't know. How do you think it plays out as far as the game of quarterback musical chairs? Because it feels like it's set up, like you said, for Deshaun Watson to go out there and not have to deal with the tension of the Browns crowd the first 2 weeks, obviously. But and then maybe even show up against the Carolina team at home in the home opener week 3 and play well, right? And then
2: if Deshaun is a zero, like if they get blown out by the Jags and the Bucks and he's a zero, right? It's one touchdown against four turnovers and two double-digit non-competitive losses where the offense doesn't crack 300 total yards, right? Like, if he's a zero, I think Shedeur starts the opener. If he's a 4 out of 10 and they are competitive, but 0-2, my guess is he starts the opener and gets really booed.
1: Yeah.
2: But if he is 1-1 with some flashes and the defense is competent and, you know, Fannin is involved and Judkins is involved and Casey Concepcion has a jet screen that for a big play. You know what I mean? A jet sweep for a big play, like bubble screen for a big play. Like, you know, and it's like, oh, they have a few pop plays. Maybe. Like, maybe he gets October, you know? But, like, again, like, Shedeur will play by the end of the year. I think that is a mortal lock. But I think that a lot of this is going to be, you know, Todd Monken doesn't want to say it's a week-to-week thing. But my gut tells me is that this is not long-term for Deshaun, but that he's going to get a few games here.
1: Danny Parkins of First Things First, every afternoon, 5 Eastern on FS1 with us here on Westwood One Sports. Chris Mack in for Nick Kostos today here on You Better You Bet. It's interesting, too, because I know it'll probably fall somewhere in the middle on the spectrum, but there's two polar opposite ways I could see it playing out. One would be Deshaun actually plays well, right? And they get the Steelers at home on a Thursday night in week 4. And we know how Pittsburgh does when they go up to Cleveland for a Thursday night game, not typically well. And somehow Deshaun beats the Steelers and they're, I don't know, 3-1 maybe to start the season. Let's get wild. And everybody's feeling good. Or the complete and total polar opposite, which is, like you said, he's an absolute zero, but just does just enough to hold on to the gig through that Thursday night Pittsburgh game. And then they yank him after that because they've got sort of a little mini bye to get ready for the Jets, and that's the time to throw in Shador.
2: Yeah, listen, I don't have a huge sense of what the locker room wants. You know, I think that guys have been pretty complimentary publicly of both Shador and Deshaun. And this is an aside, but Dylan Gabriel might be the most nonsensical draft pick of the last 10 years. Like that. That made no sense at the time, and it makes even less sense now. Like, you don't have a team that's ready to support a young quarterback, so use your mid-round picks on players to build out your roster. You know, find a guard, find a linebacker, find a special teamer, find a tight end, find a safety, find a starting caliber player in the third round. Instead, you take Dylan Gabriel and Shador Sanders, so you don't get any support pieces, but you also don't get a blue-chip quarterback prospect. So now next year, you have less support pieces for when you have to use a blue-chip draft pick to draft a quarterback. Like, it's just, it's the sign of a poorly run franchise. And, like, just like the tenor of this conversation, right, is the sign of a poorly run franchise. Like, will the fans booing him have an impact? Does a press conference have an impact? Does ownership have an impact in who starts at quarterback? Like, all reasonable lines of questioning, but like, we don't ask these questions about the Baltimore Ravens or the Pittsburgh Steelers or the Seattle Seahawks or the Kansas City Chiefs. And not just because they have quarterbacks, but because like they're big boy adult organizations. So it's just, you know, everyone has said it, but it, you know, you feel bad for Browns fans. And the saving grace for Browns fans is that the Bengals were the Bungles until Joe Burrow got there. The Chiefs had won 0 regular season games with a quarterback they had drafted since Todd Blackledge until Patrick Mahomes came around, right? Like, the Bears had no hope of a 4,000-yard passer, and then they get Caleb Williams. Like, one great quarterback can swing a franchise.
1: That's the second mention of Todd Blackledge on this show this week, which is absolutely amazing. I brought up the entire 1983 class a couple days ago in comparison to the 2024 class, because I think McCarthy's probably the first bust from that class. And I called McCarthy the Todd Blackledge of the 2024 draft class. So props to Todd, wherever you are, undoubtedly listening to You Better You Bet on Westwood One Sports right now. There is a team, Danny, I cannot figure out, because they've had the most roller coaster year of any team ever, from electrical substations to trailer park prostitution stings. And I can't tell if the Niners are actually dangerous now that Kittle's off the PUP list and CMC should be okay, and maybe we even get Nick Bosa back by week 1. Or does it feel like a house of cards to you?
2: No, they're dangerous. I think last year is all you really need to know that they're dangerous. Like, a lot of things went wrong for San Francisco last year, and they were 12-5. Kyle Shanahan is one of the 3 best coaches in the NFL, period. Like, you can't make a list more than 3 deep and not say his name. So they are absolutely dangerous. And I think this is another way to illustrate it. If they weren't in the NFC West, there's probably like 3 divisions in football that they would be the favorite in. If not 4, if this was a video game and you could turn off injuries, we would obviously say that they're a contender. Now, you can't, but oftentimes the teams that are the healthiest are the teams that win the most games. I looked this up on First Things First, actually, for Monday's show when they had the news about the guys coming off the PUP list. Last year, fewest games missed from week 1 starters, the top 6 or 7 I won't be able to do it in order from memory, but it was like, it was Philadelphia, Indianapolis, Kansas City, Denver, New England, and Seattle. And again, that was not in order. But it was like, okay, New England and Seattle, two teams that were in the Super Bowl. Right. Oh, and Houston was in there. Philly, Houston, and Denver, all playoff teams. And Indy and Kansas City, they were relatively healthy, but they lost their quarterback. So like the injury that they suffered was season derailing. So my point is, long-winded, injury luck matters a lot. So if the Niners have a season with good injury luck, they are talented enough where I think they can win a boatload of games. Flip side of that, of course, is you're less likely to have injury luck when you have an older roster and your better players are older. No doubt. Completely agree. But I do think that, like, they suffered a lot of injuries last year and still won 12 games. So if they suffer just a few fewer injuries this year, because the Niners were, I believe, third most in starters games missed last year, and they won 12 games. So if they're just middle of the pack, I think they're very dangerous.
1: The great Danny Parkins of First Things First on FS1 with us here on Westwood One Sports. I've only got about like 90 seconds to the hard out, so I'm sort of pigeonholing you into a limited answer here. But I'm going to give you an either-or proposition. Either C.J. Stroud or the Cincinnati defense is more important to their team's success this year. Which one is it?
2: C.J. Stroud. If the Bengals' defense is good, the Bengals should be really good, but Joe Burrow is also an injury question.
1: Mm-hmm.
2: The Texans' defense is just awesome. They're just deep. They're deep at corner. They're deep at edge. They're deep at linebacker. Like, the Texans' defense is just, there's like year-over-year defensive trends are hard to predict, but it feels like the floor for the Texans' defense is like the eighth best in football. And it's probably going to be top three. If C.J. Stroud is a top half of the league quarterback, they can win the Super Bowl. The problem is he played well in zero of their losses last year. Like, you can't point to one game the Texans lost and it was like, well, C.J. Stroud had 250 yards and three touchdowns. They just happened to lose. Every single game they lost, he played poorly, including, obviously, the playoffs where he was a disaster. So I think that there's no one on a Super Bowl contender that is more tied to their team's success, like as an individual, than C.J. Stroud is for the Texans.
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2: Thanks, man. Good stuff. You're a legend as well.
1: Absolutely. Can Bill Belichick somehow get this thing on the rails? 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We'll talk that and everything ACC football with Eric McClain of the ACC Network. 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

0: Little Trails Challenger, Helena Bonanno, folks, by 15 points. New polls from Channel 12 and Emerson College. The survey shows Lieutenant Governor Sabina Matos neck and neck with Zicam's Vorovong, Kim Ahern leading the four-way Democratic AG race. South Carolina, Lindsey Graham's sister Darlene has won the Republican nomination to become the permanent replacement for her late brother in the Senate. From Nashville, Dolly Parton's family says it was a brief bout with cancer, claiming the music legend's life at the age of 80. In sports, Jared Duran hits an 11th inning grand slam, leading the Red Sox to a 7-3 win over the Marlins in Miami. Sox reportedly to decide today whether to summon Roman Anthony and Trevor Story back to the big club for a weekend series in the Bronx against the Yankees. I'm Bill Haberman.
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6: Is there any way in the world that Bill Belichick can somehow get things back on track at North Carolina? We're going to start to see the first signs of whether he can make it work or not this Saturday, noon Eastern, when college football gloriously kicks off once again over in Dublin, Ireland. It'll be North Carolina against TCU. Last year, TCU just embarrassed Belichick in the heels in the opener. Is there some way for them to come back from all of this with the Mike Lombardi, I don't know, what do we call that, suspension, whatever. It feels like the hot garbage has turned into a full-blown dumpster fire, but maybe not. Maybe Bill Belichick reins it all back in. We're going to talk about that and everything ACC football in just a moment with Eric McClain of ACC Network. In 20 minutes, we'll go out to Kansas City and talk to Alex Gold of 96.5 The Fan and Westwood One Sports about the Chiefs. Are they just right back on the horse after a down year? Mahomes is back. He's healthy. Everything's good. It's full steam ahead. Or are there things to watch out for as they wrap up the preseason and we move towards the regular season in the NFL? But college football is back on Saturday. You'd call it week zero. It's more than zero to me. It's college football back, baby. And here to talk about it from an ACC perspective, the great Eric McClain of ACC Network. Check out Gramlich and McClain as well on YouTube and wherever you get your podcast. Morning, Eric. Thanks for making the time, man. How are you?
7: Yeah, brother. Great to see you. Thanks for having me. We are finally here. We got all this dumb NFL court case stuff out of the way for now. We'll see. And we've got some games to play, man, here in a couple days, which is unbelievable. So excited. Football's back.
6: Yeah, for now is the key word, unfortunately, because I imagine we'll have more injunctions and more temporary restraining orders and more everything. What's your initial reaction to this? Because I've tried very hard to not light my hair on fire and run around the room like it's the end of the world. I know it's
7: already did.
6: Sorry.
7: That
6: was tough. I just totally threw that at a totally bald man. Like, oh, I'm not lighting my hair on fire. I've tried to calm everybody down about this because I think it really is just uniquely limited to these 16 players from the 2022 high school class, and we're probably not going to see this ever again, especially once we push past this year. But just as you've watched it play out, has it had you scratching your head? Has it left you going, well, that's just the state of college sports now? Where do you come down on it?
7: No, I don't think I'm sitting by and just waiting. I mean, I've been very vocal about just how stupid it is that we're even here, and that, you know, if you go on to an NFL combine, draft process, whatever, WNBA, NBA, whatever league, you go and do that, you forfeit your eligibility. It's over. I don't care if you're a true junior and you have 2 years left, if you're a fourth year senior and you have that fifth year left, once you go and do that, it's done. There's no question marks asked. And the fact that, you know, we have this like I don't know, society that thinks they're better than the rules and you can't tell me what to do, I'm just going to sue you, is sickening to me, and would really just like to challenge, you know, these people that are advising these young men to do this, because I think it's Looney Tunes and it's crazy. So I am glad that the SEC and the Big Ten, as of now, I don't know if anyone else has released since 10 a.m. right now, that they have really strict policies and rules saying you will not do this. And if you do, your coach is going to be suspended for half the year. You're going to be fined millions of dollars. Like, there are ramifications to trying to do this. And that's the right thing to me. We have got to protect this game. It's already off the rails with the certain situations that we have here. So I like that the conferences have power. I know you kind of brought up, you know, we're restraining order, this and that. What is that going to do, in my opinion? Because, okay, yes, you got the restraining order. You can play. But mm-hmm. guess what? If you play and you are on this team, your coach is still suspended for half the year. Your team is still being fined. That's great. What team is going to take a risk? What kid is remotely good enough that we're going to just suspend our coach for half the year? Nobody. So to me, this kind of is the end all be all. And you're right. It's just this year. It will never happen again. And it actually will never happen because it's not going to happen this year.
6: Eric McClain, ACC Network, with us here on Westwood One Sports. I mentioned it coming out of the break, and I think at least in week zero, when there's not a full slate of games, it's probably going to be the biggest story because it's, like I said, the first game that kicks off at noon Eastern on Saturday is North Carolina against TCU. What have you seen or maybe heard in talking to folks at Chapel Hill about whether North Carolina can get this thing on the rails, whether Bill Belichick can get this thing moving in the right direction? Is there any faith that he can, or is this just sort of the quiet whimper to a Hall of Fame coaching career?
7: Yeah, it is such a fascinating decision, right? At the end of the day, when you know, 3 years ago, you were looked at as the best ever. No blemish, no anything, outside of some allegations and some things in the NFL, whatever. But just who you were as a coach, nobody questioned that. Well, now it's like, what the heck is going on? You got character questions. You have off the field questions. Your team sucks questions. And you're the guy leading the ship. And so to me, it's just kind of, why? What was the point of it? You know, do you need money? Probably not. You know, you still had the itch to coach. Well, I don't know. Do it differently than how you did. So to me, I think there's a lot of angst. There's a lot of embarrassment. You know, in Chapel Hill with this situation, and surely winning cures all, but I don't know if that's in the cards this year. You look at who they added, another 40, 50, 60 new players to this roster. You have a GM that I guess is never coming back and the things that happen there. It's just a weird situation, you know, in general right here. I think if there's something you can be excited about or point to, okay, I do want to see this. It's Bobby Petrino calling this offense. I mean, you cannot deny he is a fantastic offensive mind, and he will schematically get you some things going. How many wins does that equate to? How many points, yards, whatever? I was pretty good at Arkansas statistically. Didn't translate to the win column. So he certainly doesn't have the same horses that Arkansas had here in North Carolina. And you're going against a quality opponent in TCU that I heard you mention. They embarrassed you a year ago, and they're going to want to do it again.
6: Miami is coming off a trip to the national championship game. They're going to have the target on their backs. They replace Carson Beck with Darian Mensah, an in-conference transfer out of Duke. And they're the only team in the ACC ranked, I think, in the top 15 in both polls. There's not a ton of respect for the rest of the conference in the preseason polls. Preseason polls aside, because they don't end up meaning much in the end. Just how capable is Miami of doing it again, running it back, but with a different passer?
7: Yeah, I think they're the best team in the country, man. They are loaded. And listen, I know what they lost.

0: bad news. They've got 2 5-stars waiting to fill their place. They bring in an all SEC caliber guy in Damon Wilson. Like there is so much talent on this team. And I didn't even reference the secondary yet that I think is going to have a couple of first round draft picks and a couple of first round draft pick defensive linemen that I've seen projected as well. So this team is loaded. And then you add the second best passer in the country a year ago in Darian Mensah in regards to passing yards and passing touchdowns. I think he's maybe not quite Cam Ward. I think he's better than Carson Beck. This is going to be the most explosive offense in the country with an elite defense. So the Hurricanes, absolutely right back to national championship pursuit mode.
1: 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Check out Gramlich and McClain as well, wherever you get your podcasts, including on YouTube. Speaking of a lack of respect, Eric, I got to ask about your Clemson Tigers, unranked going into the year. What gives people reason to believe that Clemson cannot bounce back and be the Clemson that they were 3-4 years ago? Is there reason to believe that everybody has passed Dabo by and Clemson is not up there with the elite programs in the country anymore, as the preseason polls would indicate?
0: I don't think so. Obviously, you know, with a guy who has been with him for 5 years as a player, have covered him for the last 7 years as a media member. I get why people want to do that. I get why it might be fun. This little no-name guy came out of nowhere and became one of the best coaches ever, has the most active national championships of any coach, has the most wins, in conference than anybody to play or to coach in the ACC. The dude just wins and has the most first round draft picks of any active head coach right now. So it's funny to me that people want to do that. It's interesting to me that people want to do that, but I understand why they might. When I look at this team, man, they're loaded. They have a ton of talent. Just like a year ago, they had 9 draft picks. It's a total non-excuse of how they won 7 games. I mean, it's horrific. It's a horrible job by the players, horrible job by the coaches, but there's a different chip on their shoulder, and some of these guys are electric. I think this wide receiver core is as good as anybody in the country. I think it's as deep as anybody in the country. This offensive line is big. They are nasty. They're ready to go. If they can stay healthy, this will be a big strength of this team, which has not been the case in a couple of years here. And then you look at the defensive side of the ball, a juiced up, much improved secondary. Ashton Hampton's leading the way. He's going to be a first round pick at corner, 6'3", 215 pounds, huge cornerback that's very physical, very electric. And Clemson went out and added the 2 highest rated safeties from PFF in the transfer portal. So they improved everywhere. They look and feel really good. There's some question marks on the defensive line from a depth standpoint, but still 4 and 5 stars that are ready to go and eat. It truly is going to come down to quarterback. Is Christopher Vezina, the talented redshirt junior, a guy that's been here for 4 years, is he able to be the guy to take the reins? He seems like he's really brought the team together, got a bunch of guys excited. Can he execute at a high level, get the ball to these talented receivers, or do you go to the true freshman in Tate Reynolds that is thick, that is a strong looking dude, 6'2", 225, built like a baseball player? Do you go to him and you have a better runner, maybe some freshman mistakes here and there? That's to me the biggest indicator of, you know, where this season might could go.
1: The other traditional power in the ACC that people are expecting to continue to fall off, maybe, or maybe it's just a question about the head coach in this case. His seat's got to be a little hot in Tallahassee for Mike Norvell with Florida State, another ACC team that starts this weekend, week 0. It's against New Mexico State, but then the schedule really picks up. I mean, there's Bama, there's Louisville, there's Miami, all on the Seminole schedule this year. Do they bounce back?
0: Yeah, I listen, I'm higher than these guys than a lot of people are. When I look at this roster, and it starts with quarterback, which a lot of people are throwing shade at Ashton Daniels. I think he's a good player. I mean, you saw when he finally got the reins at Auburn, which he came in the spring. They'd already paid Jackson Arnold all this money. I understand the situation. He's a great player, and he just casually went against Vanderbilt, casually went against Alabama, had like 800 yards all-purpose, handful of touchdowns, and almost won them, you know, both of those games. So to me, he is exactly what they need in Tallahassee, a guy with a chip on his shoulder, a dual threat quarterback, played a lot of

0: football, understands this is kind of his last chance in a very fun, playmaker-friendly offense. And Mike Norvell's back to calling the plays. Like, he gets it. He needs to do what he is best at and what's best at this team. Obviously, with Gus Malzahn retiring, stepping away from football, their offensive coordinator from a year ago. So I look at these receivers, the first three, very talented. Deuce Robinson, All-American, preseason player of the year, candidate in the ACC. Micah Dansey was a guy that was electric to start the year. It was like every time he touched it, he was scoring 50, 60, 70-yard touchdowns, very explosive as a runner and as a pass catcher. And then a loaded running back room. I mean, you look at Usman Kroma, freaky what he did a year ago. Does he end up being the starter? They bring over Wisner from Texas, very good as a pass catcher out of the backfield as well. So I like what I see here. And then you go over to the defensive side of the ball, and what I've seen, video picture from camp, these guys have put in the work. Physically, they look light years ahead of where they were a year ago, and that's important to have that size, have that stature, and to really be able to go.
1: Eric McClain of the ACC Network with us here on Westwood One Sports. As a Penn State guy, I don't know if the Nittany Lions will end up regretting cutting loose James Franklin. It felt like that relationship had reached its natural end. But I am very curious, because he is such a great recruiter. And in particular, he's always done well in the Virginia area, the Mid-Atlantic region, in bringing talent in. And seemingly he's already done that at Virginia Tech. Is that a team you'd have an eye on this year, Eric, as one of those teams that, I don't know how, because James Franklin has always been a lightning rod, but they've been somewhat off the radar this offseason. And do you get the feeling that after the first 3 or 4 weeks, actually, I know exactly when it'll happen. We'll get a good old Pat Narduzzi, James Franklin dust up when Virginia Tech hosts Pitt week 5. And do you get the sense that maybe that's the point where everybody goes, oh, wait,
0: yeah,
1: James Franklin's doing something in Blacksburg.
0: Right. Right. Look out. You know, I think it's one of those things where, you know, he could have went and done TV. He could have just sat home and counted the $100 bills that Penn State gave him. Instead, he wanted to coach immediately. And he went to a place that recruits the same bed that you will have to see them. And I think that was very intentional and relatively a sleeping giant. I mean, you look back at the 90s, early 2000s, Virginia Tech was rolling. And they had that in-state talent. They had guys that were able to get it done in a hurry. And they made their living on running the football effectively, being very physical, and sacking the quarterback. And, of course, special teams, Beamer ball. So those three things are the core of what you need to have to really dominate at Virginia Tech. I have been there many times with our work and our job on ACC Network and with the huddle. That place is always packed to the brim. I don't care if they have 3 wins. I don't care if they're 500. I haven't quite seen them with a good winning record yet. I cannot imagine what a top 15 Lane Stadium is going to look like. That place is electric. Those people deserve it. And I think there's something to it. I think Coach is going to get them in the right direction. He already has with recruiting. You see what they are as a transfer portal class. You see what they are as a recruiting class. And listen, you saw what Gronkemeyer was able to do those last 4 games of the season. I think him and Luke Reynolds coming over, you know, kind of as a package deal, is going to be very important in the ACC and the structure of this league. And they go win 8+. We'll see. I think it's actually a relatively difficult schedule, but getting back on track certainly in the near future for Virginia Tech because of James Franklin.
1: Before I let you run, we got about a minute and a half here, Eric. Who's the team that jumps up and surprises everybody in the ACC? We've talked Miami. We've talked Clemson, Florida State, Virginia Tech. Who's the team that we get to late November and we're going, wait, that's the other ACC team that deserves to be talked about as a playoff team?
0: Yeah, I think I don't think the way you asked it, I don't think it's going to surprise people, but like SMU and Louisville are going to be very good. I think that Miami, Louisville, SMU, in some type of order, will all be playoff contending teams. And we might get a fourth in there. Not saying we're going to get 4 teams in the playoff, but 4 teams that are vying for that spot, 4 teams with double-digit wins and are playing, you know, with a lot to lose in November. And so I think those 2 teams have a real shot at that. You love the quarterback play from Kevin Jennings, third-year starter, dominant player. What Rhett Lashley says this, he thinks – is going to be his best offense collectively. That's saying a lot for a team that was in the college football playoff a couple of years ago. And then the Louisville side, they love their defense. You know, they're long, they're physical, they're old, and they're aggressive. Those guys are going to try to make their hay on the defensive side of the ball. So a little bit different for Jeff Brohm. You know, he wants to be an offensive guy slinging all over the yard, but they've got a great offensive backfield, run the ball a bunch, play great defense. That's the success when you get on to bigger and better things in a college football playoff. You have to be able to do that.
1: Eric, thanks so much for making the time this morning, my man. I really appreciate it. We're just 72 hours away from college ball being back, and I cannot wait. ACC Network has Hawaii and Stanford Saturday night as well. So thanks again, Eric. Really appreciate it.
0: Appreciate you, brother. Thank you so much. Good seeing you.
1: You too. Eric McClain of the ACC Network. Check out Gramlich and McClain as well, wherever you get your podcasts. Yeah. Hawaii, Stanford, a classic ACC early season matchup. But it's the perfect game to get things started at noon Eastern, North Carolina, TCU, because you want to see, like I said, if the hot garbage has really festered totally into a dumpster fire with Belichick in North Carolina. But Eric talking about Miami is maybe the most talented team in the country. Can they run it back? Can they show that it's not necessarily just a Big Ten SEC game, that the best team in the ACC could once again find themselves in the national championship? Coming up at the top of the hour, we're going to power rank candidates for regression in the NFL. I've got five in mind that we will roll through. It was a wild night in baseball last night. We'll get to that in about 25 minutes as well. But coming up next, is it just that simple? You just flip the switch and the Chiefs are back to being the Chiefs. Looks like Patrick Mahomes may be back and ready to go as soon as week one, looking like himself again. We'll talk to Alex Gold and 96.5 The Fan in Kansas City next here on Westwood One Sports.
2: The Browns named Deshaun Watson their starting quarterback. Has there ever been a week one starter less popular with his own fan base?
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2: He complained about the fans, then immediately was named their QB. That's a new one. Even for Cleveland.
3: You know, it is what it is. 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
1: Coming up top of the hour, top regression candidates in the NFL. I got five names in particular I want to throw out at you. And coming up in about 18 minutes or so, right around the corner before 11 Eastern, 8 Pacific, it's a wild night in baseball. 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And it was a big night last night. We'll go around the horn. Not Tony Reale style, around the horn, baseball style, coming up in about 20 minutes here on Westwood One Sports. 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Morning, Alex. How are you?
2: I'm doing great, man. That was the deal. I think you're filling in for me Saturday, and they said I got to come and talk to you here on a Wednesday. And so here we are, man.
1: Yes, that was the trade. If you're going to get Saturday off, you got to give Mac a few minutes on Wednesday morning. Let me start with just Patrick Mahomes, because it feels like for a guy that had a catastrophic leg injury, 8 months ago, he is looking like himself. You know, I had a lot of questions, Alex, this offseason. Like, is he, even if he's back and playing week one, really going to look and feel and play like, well, Patrick Mahomes? Or is it going to take time for him to really look like himself again? But everything we've seen from camp, he's looking like himself again. So just what is the hope that when Patrick Mahomes gets out there week one, he really is going to look like peak Patrick Mahomes?
2: Yeah, as of right now, there is no reason to think he's not going to be that guy. You're 100% right the way he's looked at camp. We were up there for 2.5, 3 weeks or so watching practice just about every single day. And if you didn't know we had the injury and the brace, which was underneath, of course, his pants there, he used to actually have it showing, and now he's decided to kind of have it more hidden. He found it to be more comfortable for him and got used to it that way. You would not know that he had a torn ACL and an LCL injury. I mean, he looks exactly like Patrick Mahomes. I think the only big test is going to be that first hit, right? And mentally for him, that first hit when Nick Benito and the Denver Broncos defensive front are chasing him down. That'll be the nervous moment, I think, for most Chiefs fans, and maybe the one mental hurdle you have to get over, even if you're Patrick Mahomes. But physically, he's doing everything. He did not have to take a single practice off. So fans here in Kansas City are expecting Patrick Mahomes to look like Patrick Mahomes immediately. Now, I think we do know with the timeline, and he's going to be right at the 9-month mark by the time we get to week one, you know, will he be 100% Patrick Mahomes playoff form? I don't know about that, right? I think that might be a bit much. But in terms of holding anything back in the playbook or running the ball more, I've heard a lot of that. People think, oh, they're just going to run the ball way more early in the season because of the injury. I think they're going to run the ball more this year a little bit because they have Ken Walker. But I don't think Andy Reid, you know, we're not going to see Mahomes only throw the ball, you know, 18 or 20 times on Monday Night Football against the Broncos.
1: 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You can listen to him every day from 10 a.m. to 2 p.m. Central inside your Odyssey app, AUDACY, a part of Cody and Gold. So, look, Mahomes is the number one quarterback. That's indisputable. He's looking like himself. The backup quarterback position in Kansas City is oddly interesting to me, because maybe it's because I've seen Justin Fields play the quarterback position in my hometown of Pittsburgh before. Maybe it's because Justin Fields feels like he's getting one last shot to prove that he should stick on an NFL roster as a legit option and is still running backwards 10 yards into sacks. Maybe it's because Garrett Nussmeier has looked pretty good so far in camp in the preseason. How does this end up shaking out? Is there any chance Fields isn't the backup going into the regular season?
2: So in terms of that, I'd be shocked if it's not Fields being the number two quarterback based off of the experience. Andy Reid loves to have the veteran backup behind Patrick Mahomes. You look at the track record, you know, it was Gardner Minshew who ended up getting hurt, but last year they brought in Gardner Minshew because they wanted a veteran. You know, prior to that, they've had Carson Wentz. They've had, you know, even Chad Henne, who helped them win a playoff game years back. I mean, they like having Andy Reid is always like the veteran. So I think for this year, it's Justin Fields. They also gave up, remember, a late round draft pick for Fields. Even more reason why I think he'll be the number two quarterback. But U.S. fans, who they want as the backup, it's definitely Garrett Nussmeier. And he's looked really, really well, really good. I mean, Justin Fields has not looked as sharp in the preseason action, although that is always so hard to judge based on the competition you're going up against versus Nussmeier, who's going up against, you know, some guys that maybe aren't even going to make rosters across the NFL. But fans want Nussmeier. I think he has a chance to be, you know, Chase Daniel one day in this league. I know that's not what he wants to probably hear, although you can make a lot of money being that guy. But I think he could be a long-term backup for Patrick Mahomes. You know, he could he be like the Jim Sorgi that that Peyton Manning had? I could see it being a situation like that where next year there's no doubt Nussmeier's the number two and the Chiefs for once can save some money on a backup. They've been spending too much money, I think, on a backup quarterback for a roster that could utilize some money elsewhere. So that might be an advantage they have after this year.
1: Alex Golden, 96.5 The Fan in Kansas City with us here on Westwood One Sports, where you can hear him every Saturday as well on BetMGM Game Day from 10 a.m. to 3 p.m. Central Time every Saturday, except this Saturday when I'll be filling in for Alex. You talked about the fact that this offense is not going to go from, it's not going to completely change its DNA just because they brought in Kenneth Walker III. But I would suspect that with Eric Bieniemy back, maybe there are some changes to what we've seen the last year or two. Or does it look like a classic Chiefs offense again? Even though Kelce's getting older, they may not have the high-level elite talent at wide receiver that we think of when we think peak Tyreek Hill several years ago. What does this offense look like this year, Alex?
2: Visually, the biggest difference that everybody's waiting to see here in Kansas City, and we've seen it throughout training camp, and the hope is that we'll actually see it throughout the season, that is they're going under center more, which, you know, doesn't sound all that exciting, but it's been a problem for them. They've refused to go under center. It's really hurt the run game. The RPOs have become ineffective because, one, their backfield situation has been brutal the last couple of years with Isaiah Pacheco. Last year, Kareem Hunt, who is just now getting a workout, I think, with the Lions. He's a free agent. He was their leading rusher. Patrick Mahomes has never had a 1,000-yard back in his career, which is crazy to think about. So getting under center, having a better run game should make the RPOs a bit more effective. Patrick Mahomes might be willing to hand the ball off a bit more on the RPOs. That could be the visual difference for them and making some defenses honor the run game. That'll probably be the biggest difference for them just in terms of scheme for this upcoming season. As far as what you're talking about, the explosive plays, that's been the biggest gripe among everybody in Kansas City for years now is, have they done enough with the wide receiver position to surround Patrick Mahomes? You think about some of the last couple years of receiver rooms, and multiple guys aren't even on rosters, or if they are, man, they're fighting for a roster spot. I mean, Hollywood Brown is fighting for a spot in Philadelphia right now. Sky Moore's fighting for a spot in Green Bay. I think Mecole Hardman maybe is still battling for a roster spot. I don't know if he's still in Buffalo. I can't remember. Juju Smith-Schuster was one of the leading receivers 2 years ago for this team. He just got cut by the Giants. I mean, it has been a pitiful receiver room, and it's not because they haven't put draft pick resources there, but they haven't nailed those picks. I mean, Rashee Rice, we all know the situation there. The talent might be there, but he's a knucklehead. Xavier Worthy hasn't taken a leap forward yet. Maybe that happens this year. And so, you know, can they get the explosive plays down the field from Worthy or Tyquan Thornton? That could be how this offense looks different. But I think Chiefs fans are kind of fed up with the defense leading the charge, which has been the case the last few years. They're ready for the offense to take charge again, which is what, you know, where this all started, going all the way back. It's been 5 or 6 years now.
1: Steve Spagnuolo is still there, so this defense is still expected to be good. It's still expected to be inventive. They spent draft resources on getting younger up front, obviously, with Omar Norman Lott and multiple picks up front. So with that being said, you feel good about the front, I think, as they continue to get younger. Even as Chris Jones ages out, but you lose your top two corners. They both go to the Rams. Is this defense, even though Mansoor Delane, everybody likes the early returns on him in camp, is this defense prepared to go through sort of this transition on the fly?
2: I do think it's a bit of a rebuild, and they don't have the luxury that they've had in prior Spags years where they could slow play the rookies, the young guys you're talking about. They could sometimes slow play them. I don't think they have that luxury. They have to play these young guys right away. And so the first month of the season, I'm fascinated to see what's that look like. Are there growing pains? Are there communication issues in the secondary? You mentioned Mansoor Delane. You know, he's finally back and good to go, but he missed a good chunk of camp in terms of being able to have a fully padded practice. He was out there, but he was wearing the yellow non-contact jersey that the Chiefs wear throughout practice for a good chunk of camp up until the final week. And so are there communication questions back there with some unknowns, even a second-year player like Noel Williams? And you don't have a leader in the safety room maybe the way you have it had in the past on top of that. So I think, one, rely on younger guys earlier, but then that defensive front is going to have to lead the charge more. I think they've been able to lean on the secondary helping the pass rush in the past. I think it has to be reversed. I think this pass rush has to help the secondary. And, yeah, Chris Jones is a year older. I will say, though, that the thought here in Kansas City, and it looks like the plan could make sense, is, all right, the interior of that defensive line was so brutal last year. They cleaned house of that. They end up bringing in Chris Tonga from the Patriots. They go and draft Peter Woods from Clemson, who at one point people thought a year ago would have been a top pick. He ends up going late in the first round. If they can get those guys on the interior to draw some attention, they can move Chris Jones back outside occasionally, which might open some things up for him. That's at least their hope. But it's my biggest question I have on the team, even more than the wide receiver room, Chris, is the pass rush. Opposite Karlaftis and Jones, who's on the other side there? It's a second-round pick, and R. Mason Thomas from Oklahoma going to rotate in. Ashton Gelati, who's by no means a household name for anybody listening right now, he's also hurt right now. They brought back a veteran from the Super Bowl era from three-plus years ago in Emmanuel Ogba. They got a failed first-round pick in Felix Anidike-Uzama, who's been a bust to this point. That is showing something here in camp a little bit, but I don't know how much you can count on him. So my biggest concern is how do they get after the quarterback, and that'll be something I'm watching very early on in the season.
1: Before I let you run, Alex, after last year, it feels like around the rest of the league, in particular the AFC West, because you had the Broncos' success, you had the Chargers once again in the playoffs, even if they didn't do anything with it, that the Chiefs aren't quite the boogeyman that they were for the last decade, really. Do they get back to that this year?
2: So I don't think in terms of being the top team in the AFC, that level, no, I don't. You know, I think they are a year away still. I think they're in the middle of a two-year reboot, rebuild, whatever word you want to use, because they focus so much on the defense this offseason. I think next year they're going to have to commit a ton of resources to the wide receiver room just because of where the contracts are set up and guys with expiring contracts. So I don't think they become the boogeyman again. Now, with that said, I go through the AFC and I really don't know who the top dog is going to be. I'm not sold on the Ravens. I'm not sold on Buffalo with a brand new head coach as well and some of the issues that they have had in the past. Cincinnati, everybody loves, but we all know that that's been an injury-prone team. So it's weird. I don't think they're a 13-14-win team, but I'll be honest, I don't know really who is this year. I think the Broncos take a step back, even if I believe they're probably the team that wins this division. So I think the Chiefs will be back to a playoff team. I personally believe they're more like a wild card team, but you're right. I don't think teams fear them. Now, maybe they can use that to their advantage, and Patrick Mahomes goes on a tour and proves everybody wrong. I mean, I think that's the hope here in Kansas City, that's for sure.
1: Alex, great stuff, man. Thanks for taking the time this morning. Consider the favor repaid. Enjoy your weekend off, too.
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1: 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Coming up top of the hour, I'm going to power rank my top five candidates for regression this year in the NFL. I got five names right off the top of my head that I want to throw at you, but it was a crazy night in baseball last night. We go around the horn next year on Westwood One Sports.
3: The NFL preseason ends this week. Who will make the 53-man roster? And who will be working at Home Depot this fall?

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2: Oh, what a night in baseball last night. Let's go around the horn because we had everything. Pennant races, wild card races, walk-offs, big hits, homers, comebacks, all of it. It started with the Mets walking off the Brewers on a throwing error in the 10th.
3: 0-2 to Morel. And he hits it on the ground. Hamilton coming home.
2: Mets win, Mets win, Mets win. The Mets, all of a sudden, are playing like a somewhat competent baseball team. Only took them 4.5 months to figure it out, so golf clap to them. More importantly here, the Brewers lose one and lose ground atop the National League standings to a couple of teams who were playing each other as the Braves ended the Dodgers' 6-game win streak, pulled within 3 games of the Dodgers, and within 4 of that top spot in the National League.
4: This is going to drop. Ozzie brings it in Olson. In an oh-so-good moment for Atlanta. The Bravos back on top here in the 8th.
2: So the Braves, behind Ozzie Albies' go-ahead, eventual game-winning RBI single, scoring Matt Olson there in the 8th, snapped the Dodgers' 6-game winning streak. Move within 3 of LA, within 4 of the Brewers, and here we go, 30 games to go. This is when Willie Mays Hayes and Rick Vaughn start to put it all together. Roger Dorn actually starts getting in front of baseballs. Not that any of these teams were supposed to be Major League Cleveland bad. Go watch the movie, kids, if you're too young to remember Major League. They weren't. But all of a sudden, this is where the stretch run goes, and we turn up the pennant fever music. Even in Seattle, where somehow the skidding Mariners are suddenly on the verge of sweeping the Phillies.
4: This ball barreled down the line. Cal Raleigh has returned!
2: Well, let's pump the brakes. I don't know if Cal Raleigh has completely returned, but yeah. The Mariners are on the verge of sweeping the Phillies this afternoon. Will it actually happen? Don't know. Are the Mariners actually in the race? Yes, because the American League wild card race is an abomination to baseball. But there you have it. The Phillies also trying to chase down the aforementioned Braves in the NL East and maybe chase down the Cubs for the top wild card spot. A lot is happening in the National League wild card race. We'll get back to that in a second. How about the AL wild card race where the Red Sox are suddenly breathing down the Yankees' neck for the top wild card there?
5: High fly, center field deep. Ruiz backing up all the way to the wall. He's out again. The Knicks strikes again. His second home run tonight.
2: The Mick. Where did this come from? First of all, the stash is fantastic. But the Red Sox, for the last 2 months, maybe the best team in baseball, absolutely on fire. Yankees fans clutching their pearls, worrying that if they have to play a 3-game wild card series against the Red Sox, it would happen at Fenway instead of in the Bronx. Yeah, that's happening. Just a game and a half back of the Yankees now, the Red Sox are, for the top wild card spot, and sending Sonny Gray to the mound in Miami later today. As for that NL wild card race we were talking about a second ago, Arizona down 4-0, storms back 5 runs in the final 2 innings to pull within a game of the Padres.
6: Ryan Waldschmidt, way back to left field, and the Cubs comeback is complete.
2: Yeah, it was the Diamondbacks' comeback on the Cubs, but nonetheless, I get what you're trying to say. Ryan Waldschmidt with another long ball, and the Diamondbacks beat the Cubs, and like I said, are within 1 game of San Diego for the final wild card spot in the National League, because last night, collective gasp, baseball fans, Mason Miller looked human for at least a split second, and Paul Skeens made finally be on the way back. The Pirates, a 1-0 win in San Diego.
3: driven down the line, and Cruz has given the Pirates the lead. How about that for a big home run? No one's done it in a year except for O'Neill Cruz. The Pirates on top in San Diego. Never say never.
2: O'Neill Cruz with a solo shot down the line. It was a laser beam, a freaking laser beam off the bat of O'Neill Cruz. And that was the only run of the game as the Pirates beat the Padres. Mason Miller's first home run allowed in, are you ready for it? 385 days. Whew, what a night it was around Major League Baseball last night. Just a quick update to the races so that you feel like you're on top of things, Bill in Toronto. I know you've been waiting for this segment all day. Rays are still atop the AL, solidly ahead of the Yankees by 3.5 games for not just the top spot in the AL, but the AL East, obviously. White Sox still atop the Central, second seed in the AL with a 2.5 game lead over the Guardians. The Astros just fired their GM and are at 500, leading the AL West. Yankees, like I mentioned, 1.5 up on the Red Sox for the top wild card in the AL. And the Guardians right there hanging on, 1 game ahead of the Rangers for the final wild card spot in the AL. The NL, I mentioned, is a race for the top two records and a bye into the division series. Brewers, 1 game ahead of the Dodgers and 4 up on the Braves. 1, 2, 3, Brewers, Dodgers, Braves in the NL all leading their division. The Cubs, for what it's worth, are only 5.5 back of the Brewers, but again, just 30, 31 games to go in the season and 3 games up on the Phils, who are in the second wild card and trying to chase down the Braves. They are, 4.5 back of Atlanta now. And you've got the Padres right there in the final wild card spot, 1 game up on the Diamondbacks. Whew. We got you a full night of baseball in just a little less than 10 minutes. That's how we do it here on Westwood One Sports. Coming up in 20 minutes, it's been a roller coaster ride with one NFL team so far, and we haven't even kicked off a regular season game yet. But next, we power rank the top 5 candidates for regression in the NFL.
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0: Bijan is obviously going first overall in some drafts, first, second, third overall in a lot of fantasy drafts. I think he's going to have a good year, and I wouldn't be surprised if they get just capable quarterback play from Michael Penix Jr. if he still has a classic Bijan Robinson type year. But with all the questions about that offense, with Penix at quarterback, presumably, I think the same questions we ask about Indianapolis and how defenses stack the box against Jonathan Taylor could exist with Bijan Robinson. Obviously more of a threat than Taylor in the passing game, but is he slowed down in the run game because defenses don't fear Penix and Pitts and London because, well, Michael Penix Jr. And if Penix gets dinged up at some point or isn't able to go, Tua? Yeah, I'll put eight in the box every time and ask you to beat me with London and Pitts rather than letting Bijan Robinson beat me. So he would be on the outside of the honorable mentions as well, Bijan Robinson. Our candidates for regression this year, power rankings today here on Westwood One Sports. Chris Mack in for Nick Kostos on You Better You Bet. Coming up next, I said it earlier, keep your arms and hands, keep everything, legs, heck, eyelashes, everything inside the car at all times, because this has been a wild roller coaster ride going all the way back to January. I'm going to run down the timeline of what the last, say, 7.5 months have been like for one team in particular, and we'll discuss whether you think that makes them, I don't know, contenders for a rallying point bounce back kind of year, even though they went to the playoffs a year ago. Makes them candidates for a house of cards, perhaps. It could all come tumbling down. Or maybe just candidates for one hell of a documentary someday. That's all next here on Westwood One Sports.
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1: Coming up in just a second, the wild roller coaster one NFL team has had over the last 7.5 months or so, and they have yet to play a regular season game because nobody has. 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We'll get into that in just a minute. Right here on Westwood One Sports, Chris Mack in for Nick Costos today here on You Better You Bet, presented by BetMGM. 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Before we get into the wild roller coaster ride that one team has been on, this is why I absolutely love the You Better You Bet crew and why I love fellow sports fans in general. Because we will watch a movie, and movies take artistic license, right? Not just with the facts in the case of a movie that's based on something factual, but with reality. It's why we love superhero movies so much, right? Because none of it's real. It's all magic. And my favorite baseball movie, I'd say probably my favorite sports movie, if we don't count... Do we count? Well, the Rocky movies count as sports movies because it's boxing. It's a sport. So my favorite baseball movie of all time is Major League. We did our Around the Horn segment about 45 minutes ago where we ran through everything that went on in Major League Baseball last night. And there was a lot. And in the background, I had Laura, our board op, play the Pennant Fever theme music from the movie Major League. Because it just reminds me of a team getting hot down the stretch run, as those Cleveland Indians did in Major League, right? All of a sudden, everybody starts hitting. Everybody starts making plays in the field. Ricky Vaughn is shutting games down. The entire city of Cleveland is singing, "Wild Thing," you know? And they get to that one-game playoff with the Yankees to win the AL East. And what I love about sports fans is that when we see that, we go, wait a second. And our executive producer, Bill Zimmerman, did this. We look at it and we say, hold on, I got to do the math here. And so Bill sat down and did the math. This is amazing. When Cleveland starts winning, when they start to go on the tear to catch the Yankees in the AL East in the movie Major League, they show Willie Mays Hayes nailing his 16th pair of gloves to the wall in roughly their 130th game, okay? We'll even be liberal about it and grant him an extra 5 games, right? We'll say it's we'll give him an extra 5. We'll say he's got 37 games left in the season. Just to be, you know, to suspend a little more disbelief. His 16th pair of gloves, which means 16 stolen bases through that point in the season. He steals his 100th base, Willie Mays Hayes, in game number 163, the one-game playoff against the Yankees. Meaning, Willie Mays Hayes had 84 stolen bases in like 33 to 38 games. Let's say 35 games. That's a 162-game pace of 412 steals. Ricky Henderson would blush at that. No wonder Cleveland came all the way back and caught the Yankees to tie for the AL East crown in Major League. My favorite baseball movie, hands down. Love Field of Dreams. I mean, but Major League is the best. Anyway, speaking of ups and downs, and at least for this team's fan base, ending on a high note, they would hope. It's been a hell of a year for the San Francisco 49ers. The last 7.5 months have been, I mean, anything that could happen has happened to this team, it feels like, over the last 7.5 months. And I sat down and started writing it out this morning. And I put it all on a timeline because it really boggles your brain if you try to wrap your head around everything that has happened to this team going back to mid-January, from electrical substation rumors to trailer park prostitution stings. They've had it all. Let's go all the way back to January 11th. Wild card game in Philly. Niners win, upset the Eagles, but George Kittle ruptures his Achilles. 6 days later, the Niners get blown out in Seattle, 41-6. That's it. That's the end of the season, and Niners fans are going, oh, man. Injury issues with McCaffrey all the time and Bosa, and we'll get to those guys in a second. And now Kittle, when's he going to be back? We'll revisit that in just a second. But March comes around, and March 12th, the opening of free agency in the NFL, the Niners sign Mike Evans, a 3-year, $42 million contract. And you go, okay, Evans, Pearsall, let's see what we get in the draft. More weapons for Kyle Shanahan and Brock Purdy. This is a good thing. Also in the month of March, John Lynch sat down and commissioned a study on the electrical substation injury effect, called it a big nothing burger. We get through the draft. Dejon Stribling gets drafted there, as well as a few others, obviously. We get through OTAs and minicamp. And it seems maybe things are calming down in Santa Clara, right? Maybe the Niners are going to find some steady footing. But the Brandon Ayuk thing is still lingering out there. And towards the end of June, the final weekend of June, Brandon Ayuk goes on an absolute bridge-burning barrage on social media, culminating in calling out John Lynch on Instagram that final weekend of June and talking about how he'll never set foot in that building again, meaning Levi Stadium, except to come visit there as a member of the Washington Commanders. Side note, he's still not a member of the Washington Commanders, and nobody seems very interested in signing Brandon Ayuk right now. That was way back in June. Feels like it was forever ago. It was 2 months ago. Then we get to July. July 14th, the Kyle Shanahan car accident. We find out about it 10 days later, 11 days later. 40 stitches, a broken nose, 3 broken ribs, a broken hand, a severe concussion. My gosh. Now the electrical substation is causing car accidents. How did this happen? But seriously, we had our questions about what camp was going to look like without Shanahan there for the first couple of weeks. He gets back. He's doing well, it appears. So we're glad he's recovered. But less than a week after finding out about the Kyle Shanahan car accident, we also have the news that this Ricky Pearsall thing may not be good. He's not recovering from that knee injury the way they expected him to. And on August 1st, they make it official that Ricky Pearsall is going to have season-ending knee surgery. Deebo Samuel gets signed. Welcome him back into the fold. What a way to start the month of August. A couple weeks later, we have what we think is some quote-unquote tightness from Christian McCaffrey. Then everybody starts to speculate. Maybe it's a hold-in because we've got big contracts going to Bijan Robinson and a couple other running backs. He probably just wants a renegotiation of more money, to which everybody says, no. He's actually not 100%. That's why he's not practicing. Okay. We're now in the middle of August. We've had Kittle trying to work his way back from an Achilles tear. We've had the Mike Evans signing, Brandon Ayuk's social media blowups, Kyle Shanahan's car accident, Ricky Pearsall's surgery, electrical substation rumors maybe put to bed by John Lynch. But we still haven't seen Nick Bosa on the practice field yet. Oh, boy. And then the final cherry on top of the sundae of what has been an absolutely insane 2026 for the San Francisco 49ers. CEO and co-owner Jed York is busted in the Wheat Hill Trailer Park in East Palestine, Ohio, in a prostitution sting. honestly, only one of two things can happen here. Is it possible it falls somewhere on the spectrum in between these two extreme opposites? Yes. And that's probably more likely. But it really feels like only one of two things is possible here. Either the 49ers as a team rally around all this distraction and nonsense and injuries and everything else and push the Rams and the Seahawks atop the NFC West. We talked to Danny Parkins earlier. He thinks the Niners aren't a house of cards. He thinks they are dangerous. I can see that perspective. I'll be honest, my jury has been out on the Niners all summer through all of this. Or it can end in the other extreme polar opposite. Kittle doesn't quite look like himself. CMC is in and out of the lineup all year. Nick Bosa's never really 100%. The defense is getting older. The only real weapon on the offensive side of the ball when McCaffrey isn't available is Deshaun Stribling. And he's a rookie who goes through some growing pains. Mike Evans is getting old. And the Niners go 6-11, 7-10. Those are the two polar opposite extremes it feels like the Niners are destined for. Either way, it's a hell of a documentary. I hope somebody is following along with all of this, because this is a 30 for 30 someday. Everything the Niners have gone through. By the way, I looked it up because I was curious. When I heard, you know, East Palestine, Ohio is where this Wheat Hill trailer park is that Jed York got busted in the prostitution sting over the weekend, I thought, man, East Palestine isn't that far from me. I live in southwestern Pennsylvania. I looked it up. It's only like 48 miles away. The social media team at Westwood One Sports has tried to convince me to go out there and conduct a thorough investigation of Wheat Hill Trailer Park. I'm a happily married man. I will not be going anywhere near the Wheat Hill Trailer Park. Thank you very much. I do not need to get swept up in some sort of follow-up police activity. Okay? I'm not driving an hour and 15 minutes to go see a trailer park. All due respect to the residents of Wheat Hill Trailer Park. I'm sure it's lovely. The pictures I've seen look very nice. But I ain't going to be visiting anytime soon. I'm going to leave that where out in rural Ohio, East Palestine. I'm good. What a year for the Niners. It can only end one of two ways. Either they shock the world and somehow win the NFC West and go on a run. Somehow everybody stays healthy. Everything comes together. Mike Evans has another great year. Deshaun Stribling takes off. Debo's still effective. George Kittle's healthy. All them old heads on the defensive side of the ball make some plays. Kyle Shanahan keeps it all together. Or they fall apart. It's a house of cards. Again, I know it's more likely it's somewhere in between. They're probably, you know, battling for a wild card down the stretch. But, damn. That's an offseason. I mean, just writing all of it down on a timeline, it took me 20 minutes. Just go back and check. Oh, wait, this happened in January. No, wait, this happened in March. This happened. Oh, okay. Then we had, oh, yeah, of course. Then we had Brandon Ayuk. The number of things that the Niners have dealt with so far this year is just insane. Coming up, we're going to wrap up the show with our three favorite moments of the day, our three stars of the day, thoughts on the Browns quarterback situation, a superstar quarterback maybe already back to looking like himself despite a major injury, and who the best team in college football may be. Plus, I got a bet for you. This guy should be getting talked about in Cy Young circles, and he's going today for a team that is red hot. That's all next here on Westwood One Sports.
2: The Browns named Deshaun Watson their starting quarterback. Has there ever been a week one starter less popular with his own fan base?
3: 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When a person get hurt, especially for your own city, and they cheer.
2: He complained about the fans, then immediately was named their QB. That's a new one. Even for Cleveland.
3: 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You know, sometimes, you know, the tables turn.
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9: Michelle Franzen. The death toll is jumping following catastrophic flooding in Nepal. More than 150 people have died, over 400 others listed missing, including 47 American tourists. ABC's Tom Sufi Burich has more.
10: Multiple regions of Nepal are impacted. The destruction, I think, is impossible to quantify at this point in time. Multiple rivers flooded. A huge search and rescue operation now underway. But I think it's important to point out that reaching the affected areas will be complex. And not only is it mountainous terrain, but of course the roads and the bridges are very much impacted in that area. One report I read earlier today said 19 bridges in the region are damaged.
9: Closing arguments set to begin tomorrow in the Lindsey Clancy trial in Massachusetts after testimony concluded today.
11: Jurors heard from a total of 84 witnesses across 21 days of testimony as prosecutors sought to prove that Lindsey Clancy deliberately and intentionally murdered her children 3 years ago. Defense lawyers argue she was suffering from postpartum psychosis at the time and lost her grip on reality. When she sought medical help, defense lawyers argue that her doctors misdiagnosed and overmedicated her, prescribing her more than a dozen psychiatric drugs over a four-month period. Closing arguments are scheduled to begin on Thursday morning. Peter Haralambos, ABC News.
9: Meta reaching a tentative landmark settlement with every U.S. state except New Mexico and Florida, joining in the proposal stemming from the lawsuit alleging Facebook and Instagram was designed to be addictive to minors. And the social media giant agreeing to pay up some $18 billion to make changes to its app. Here's ABC's Elizabeth Schulze.
12: A default daily time limit of 2 hours for users under the age of 18. A ban on displaying numbers of likes or reactions to users under age 18. A ban on cosmetic procedure image filters. The option for some users under 18 to have a non-personalized feed. That is significant because that gets at algorithmic changes with these platforms.
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0: from the Seascape Lawn Care Weather Center.
1: Partial clouds tonight, low 63, cloudy and humid for tomorrow, high 80. Thursday night, showers and a thunderstorm, low 68. Friday's high 81. With WPRO's exclusive AccuWeather, I'm Andy Robb.
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2: Cruiser dealing with a disabled vehicle right now, 95 North at Lonsdale Ave. 195 East from 95 to Taunton Ave is heavy. Same goes for 195 West from Pawtucket Ave to Taunton Ave. 295 South is bumper to bumper from Hartford Ave to Plainfield Pike. You're jammed up 95 North from Route 10 to 195. 95 North in the state offices exit to Lonsdale Ave, going to take you 5. Same goes for 95 South from Lonsdale Ave to 195. 146 South between Branch Ave and 95 is sluggish. You're slow, Route 4 North between South Kearney Trail and 95. I'm John Laurenti with you right now, traffic.
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3: Swinging a shot. That one high and deep. Out to right center. Ruiz backs up. And see you later. Home run. The Mick strikes again. Sox take a 1-0 lead.
4: You can't stop them.
3: High fly, center field deep. Ruiz backing up all the way to the wall. He's done it again. The Mick strikes again. His second home run tonight. Everyone's got their hands in the air like you gotta be kidding. He cannot be stopped.
4: The Mick, this is just a show.
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5: Well, I'll say this about the 2026 Red Sox. What they lack in high-end talent, they sure make up for in entertainment value. Now, where does that get you in October? We're going to find out. Welcome to the Kevin Mac Sports Hour here on WPRO and 790 The Score. I tell you, after watching the Red Sox last weekend at home and in Miami the last couple nights, they're on a five-game winning streak. First of all, these other teams, they're not very good. The Giants over the weekend, the Marlins now. But that's almost irrelevant because this Red Sox team, whether they play someone at the top of the standings or at the bottom, is just always, for lack of a better word, fun. They never back down.
3: How much fun are we having?
5: They're like a dog that keeps nipping at your pants leg. Tough to shake.
3: And the magical Red Sox do it again!
5: For stretches, they're not chasing bad pitches like they used to, but, you know, have some bad at-bats. And then all of a sudden, strange things happen. And they win. And they should certainly be in the playoffs for the second straight year. They're now just 1.5 games behind the Yankees for the first wild card. 5.5 behind Tampa Bay in the AL East. But this team's talent level, they're winning getting big hits from Anthony Seager. 2 home runs from Mickey Gasper last night. I think
4: the Mick.
5: 3 in 2 games.
3: The Mick strikes again.
5: Andrew Monasterio, Nick Sogard is the leadoff hitter. The list just goes on and on. Now, I know Roman Anthony and Trevor Story are waiting in the wings. I'm sorry. I'm not throwing them into the fray until these fringe guys cool off. They have the Mick, after all. Can mix them in.
4: The Mick.
5: But that's it. Now, can this continue through September and into October? I can't see it.
3: You can just feel it. talent with these guys.
5: I mean, talent in the end is supposed to bear out in sports, right? I can tell you one thing. This was not the plan. Mickey Gasper. Andrew.
4: The Mick.
5: Andrew Monasterio. Nick Sogard. If you were a Worcester season ticket holder, you might be excited, but man. Oh,
3: are you kidding me?
5: 401-438-WPRO, 438-9776. We'll get to your calls in just a bit. Let's get started with tonight's three big hits. All right, got to start with the Sox. They've won five straight. We'll look for a series sweep tonight in Miami. Sonny Gray gets the start. Last night, Jarren Duran hit that grand slam in the 11th inning, gives Boston a 7-3 win. The Sox begin play tonight, just a game and a half behind the Yankees in the wild card race. Lots of NFL news. The NFL Pro Bowl, I know this is a killer. It's no more. It's dead. The league announced it is ending the AFC versus NFC game. Instead, the Pro Bowl will just select 88 players through voting among players, coaches, and fans. Players will be honored at some point in the postseason. League also announced that starting with this season, player discipline would focus on five rules violations that are most likely to lead to injuries. The rules include horse collar tackles, launching, and blindside blocks. A player with three of these violations will be suspended for one game. NFL also voted unanimously to approve the $9.6 billion sale of the Seattle Seahawks from Paul Allen's estate to a group led by 49ers minority partner Vinod Khosla. Sale is the highest ever for an NFL team. Khosla is the co-founder of Sun Microsystems. The LPGA's FM Championship begins tomorrow at TPC Boston. Be the final tournament for 39-year-old Swedish star Anna Nordqvist. She's retiring. She's won $14 million plus in her career. And the Rhode Island State Senior Amateur first round today running at Triggs. First round leader John Drouin leads with a 5-under-67. Roots, it's been nuts. I mean, the Red Sox, every night, I can see if it was Wilson Contreras, if it was, I don't know, who else is supposed to be a consistent star for this team? Nobody.
4: The Mick.
5: But now you got Mickey Gasper.
3: The Mick strikes again.
6: Yeah, it certainly has been.
5: This was not the plan. Mickey Gasper was inserted as the DH, and he was hitting ninth last week.
6: Right, and he's 30.
5: Yeah, of course. He's 30. Okay. He's a true free agent pickup. And hey, good for their scouting.
6: Right.
5: They wanted to load up the Worcester Red Sox.
6: Yeah.
5: And, you know, they did. Yeah. The carryover has been fortunate.
6: Right. And this is the fine line I try to walk here. This is undoubtedly exciting. You can't help but feel great for the players, the mix of the world there, Mickey Gasper. But you can't give any credit to the front office. You just got to make sure you hold that line when it comes to this stuff. Sometimes things work, and that's great. But nobody drew it up this way, and if they did, they would have been fired on the spot.
5: That's right.
6: But the fact that it's working makes it all the more entertaining.
5: And hey, it's cheap. I know that's right.
6: That's my real beef with all this. As
5: half
6: I've said,
5: the team doesn't make $1 million.
6: Right. As I've said many times before, like basically, what John Henry hears is people, they'll cheer this $50 million team as well. Very interesting. Maybe we need a salary cap. And you hate again. I hate to be that guy. But unfortunately, that's the world we live in, and that puts the touch of gray on or the clouds over what otherwise is just a completely joyous run that this team has been
5: crazy.
6: On from 14 under to 14 over with the Monasterios and mix of the world. I mean, come on now.
5: Come on. Let's go to your calls. Pete in the truck is on the line. How are you, Pete?

0: to replace Jaren Duran at least 3 days a week. We'll see how Roman can work up to speed. I'm not ready to go anywhere with Trevor Story. Do you think there's a difference between Anthony and Story?
1: I do. I think I'm with you on this. I would, if out of the two of those guys, I would support an Anthony entry into the lineup before I would do anything with Trevor Story.
0: Mm-hmm.
1: But in typical fashion, though, and as the old adage says, we're paying by X amount of dollars, so we need to get some kind of ROI, meaning Story.
0: Yeah.
1: And he needs to prove himself, I guess, again. But I don't trust him as far as I can throw or he can throw.
0: I'm with you, Pete, and thank you for the call. Roach, there's no way they can take Siegler and Monasterio out of this mix right now, only because...
2: The Mick!
0: The Mick is untouchable, a designated hitter.
3: Well, I mean, he takes a duck boat to and from work, I think.
0: Well,
3: so.
0: It's funny. My brother lives down in South Carolina. He's watching the game last night. We're going back and forth on text. And I guess they pinch run for the Mick.
2: Are you kidding me?
0: In like the ninth inning or whatever it was.
3: And he's
0: like, how can you take that guy out of the lineup?
2: I said, well, Mick strikes again.
0: I said, Jim, you running backwards is probably faster than the Mick. And, you know, this is late inning situation. So they put that speed guy in there instead. But Roman Anthony... I can see Roman Anthony finding some at-bats almost as soon as he's ready to go.
3: I can see Roman Anthony finding some at-bats, and I can see both Trevor Story and the organization, if they can make it work from a numbers standpoint, being satisfied with him just being on the roster.
0: Sure.
3: Because, you know, we've heard him talk during his rehab stint. He seems just as enamored with the young guys and the run that the team's making. Now, maybe he's just being an exemplary teammate and an exemplary rehab guy and the things that he's saying, but
0: it
3: gives the impression to me of a guy who's like, I'm just going to hit 220 anyway. Like, let's go. And I'll stand at the top of the dugout steps and whoop, whoop. I'll have the helmet ready to go. The green monster there? Wally the green monster? I'll be in charge of that. Make sure it doesn't stink too badly, but.
0: Yep.
3: But yeah, you know, like someone like Jaren Duran, you're right. You talk about the guys Monasterio, Siegler, the Mick, the immortal Mickey Gasper. And it's like, well, you know, you can add, but you're also subtracting. To your point about Duran.
0: I mean, he's hitting 209.
3: Yeah, you're not subtracting much there. That grand slam was nice. A single would have got the job done, by the way.
0: Yeah, and by the way, earlier in the game, I think there were guys in second and third, certainly scoring situation. He had a horrendous at-bat strikeout.
3: Yeah,
0: and
3: right.
0: He has... two of those a night.
3: Exactly. Yeah. So that's really sort of a no-brainer, if anything. But throw the Mick out there. He can cover
0: He can't cover anything.
3: No, are you kidding me?
2: The Mick.
3: He's quickly establishing himself as a jack of all the trades.
0: I'd love to put a clip of Mick, but he needs to go to media training. I know he just hasn't had enough experience in the major leagues. He's a little boring, unlike the Red Sox starting pitcher last night, Peyton Tolley.
4: Obviously... came on later. He started the year in AAA, but he came on later when this team was 14 games below 500. Now to be 14 games over, how satisfying is this turnaround?
5: I mean, all you can really do is laugh because it's been a long time coming, it feels like, but it's been like kind of those series when I first got called back up where, man, but now I play in fun baseball and a cohesive team baseball. It's been a lot of fun, and just to be a part of it and whatever I can do that night, it's been incredible to watch. It's been fun. It's about the best way to put it. It's just been fun. So
0: the only thing that's definite, and I get it, they don't have to do it now. They don't have to do it next week. They don't have to do it until after the season. Chad Tracy's going to be the manager going forward. I mean, that would be... there's no way they can bypass this guy going. And I'm not saying that he's a great manager and they should give him a long-term deal, but Chad Tracy should be managing this team next season. Correct?
3: Well, I mean, if it ain't broke, don't fix it.
0: Yeah.
3: I mean, I'm on record already as having said that Alex Cora would probably have the same record, managing this team. The roster, just the way it is, like what? He would have stopped that 30-game win.
0: Well, I will say this, because Tracy had so much experience with Mickey Gasper and Siegler and whatnot, maybe a little more trust, a little more faith in them?
3: No, the bottom, first of all, Siegler and...

0: What's the other one? Monasterio played for Milwaukee.
1: True.
0: He didn't have any familiarity with them, so there's like two-thirds of that
1: gone. They were in Worcester a little bit this year.
0: Sure, but Chad Tracy's going to get an extension because he's inexperienced, and they can sign him up long-term at the bottom of the market.
1: I can take a guess. I would say that Alex was making about $7 million.
0: Yes.
1: This guy, he'll be thrilled to make what? Well, $500,000. They'll give him $2 million, and he'll have a parade. He'll be so excited.
0: That's right. It'll be 3 years, maybe $7 million. That'll be the deal that he gets. Right. You have to sort of give him something because it's Boston. At least that used to be the case. I don't know. The way the payroll has been plummeting, maybe you can get away with just saying, hey, how about $750 a year, and we call it a day.
1: All right, Rooch, before we take a break, you're going to love this. So the Red Sox have their lineup out for tonight's game. There's no Adley Rutschman. They're a little concerned about his wrist, which isn't good.
2: The Mick.
1: Wilson Contreras is getting the night off. This is the lineup, okay? Sogard, of course, he's leading off.
0: The Mick and the Nick.
1: Fourth, cleanup. Cleanup. Caleb Durbin is hitting cleanup. Mick is fifth. Monasterio, sixth. Siegler is eighth, and Connor Wong is ninth. I mean, are you kidding me?
0: That's pretty good.
1: I got an
0: admission.
1: So, of course, they'll score 10 runs and win 10-2.
0: At least 10 runs. A confession, actually, rather. When Sogard hit a home run, what was it, last week? Mm. And it was making the rounds. First career home run. And I was like, what? I was like, this guy, he's been around. I was like, how is it this guy only has one career home run? And then I realized that it was not the Sogard that I was thinking of. I had been thinking of his brother.
1: That's right.
0: Eric.
1: There's two. Yep.
0: Yeah, and this was Nick Sogard. So again, in terms of the production.
1: Believe me, Nick doesn't have many either.
0: No, that's what I mean. It's like between the two of them. I don't know if they have all that many. But yeah, they're getting production from pretty much everywhere, which is, again, well, I don't know. Alex Cora could have put that guy in there. He could have hit his first career home run.
1: I'll be watching tonight. I don't know what's going to happen, but I'll be watching tonight.
2: The Mick.
1: All right, when we come back, it's Wednesday. It's Birdies and Bogeys. It's Tour Championship Week. We'll catch up with Carl Augenstein next on the Kevin Mack Sports Hour.
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7: Crews are dealing with a disabled vehicle right now. 195 East at Gaino. The right lane is blocked. 195 West from Pawtucket Ave to Taunton Ave is a bit slow. 95 South is the same from Smithfield Ave to 195. 195 East from 95 to Gaino is seeing some heavy volume. 95 North, nothing is in your way from the airport connector all the way through the S-curves into Massachusetts. I'm John Laurenti with you right now, traffic.
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14: 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Yes, sir!
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1: Welcome back to the Kevin Max Sports Hour. It's Birdies and Bogeys Wednesday. And our friend Carl Augustine is on the line. How are you, Carl?
15: I am great, Kevin. What a beautiful day it was today. Huh?
1: Yeah, I know you made it. Gorgeous. Know you made it through the first round of the state seniors at Triggs, with the exception of just a few scores. Only a handful under par. The golf course must have played pretty tough.
15: Well, I think the golf course, it played its usual toughness at Triggs.
1: Yeah.
15: But the upside for me, Kevin, was I just got rave reviews from just about every player that I spoke to today.
1: Great.
15: Golf course was in great shape, and everybody loved it and had a real good time, including me. I didn't play very well, but I still enjoyed myself. It was fun.
1: It's okay. I can imagine the familiar faces that, we're all old, Carl. older, how's that? And you don't see these guys all the time, right?
15: No, I don't. You know what? And I'm in the Legends division now, which is way old. But, I got to tell you one quick funny story. I was playing with my good friend Mickey Carpaco today. I don't know if you know Mickey, but he's a contractor.
1: Okay.
15: Still hits it really good. He hits 250 to 270 off the tee. He had a very good front nine today. He's even par. And then he dunks a wedge on 10 for an eagle.
1: Wow.
15: And I'm thinking, oh, boy, Mickey's on the leaderboard here. And I'm not saying anything to him. We get around. He just misses a birdie putt on 11. We get to 12th tee, and I'm looking at him. I said, never mind, I'm not going to say it. He said, well, what? Go ahead, say it. I said, Mickey, you're on the leaderboard. You're probably in the hunt to win this thing. It was absolutely the kiss of death. He double bogeyed 14 and 15. I said, Mickey, I knew I should have just kept my mouth shut.
1: All right, so it was your chance to throw Mickey under the bus there, Carl. But I think you need to take more blame than you're actually taking, okay?
15: No, I'm taking all the blame.
1: Okay, good. I'm happy to hear that.
15: Okay.
1: Hey, Carl, before we get to the Tour Championship finally this week, big news about the future Tour Championships in 2028. So we'll have the same format, unfortunately, next year in 27. But in 28... they're basically going to have, the season-long PGA Tour and whatnot, and people, getting FedEx points and whatnot. And then the Tour Championship is going to change to only 3 events. And the 3 are going to be a stroke play championship, where the top 90 players come together and play. And the winner at the end of that event will be the regular season Tour champion. So in this case, it would have been Scottie Scheffler. And then 32 players go to match play, for three matches. And then the following week, the last week, the top 16 will go into match play single elimination. I say it's about time. Great idea with this match play. And they're promising some unique and new locales for the match play rounds. This could be a stroke of genius by the PGA Tour.
15: Or you could take my viewpoint,
1: okay,
15: which is just the opposite. I think it's a horrible idea. And the reason I say that, K-Mac, is, listen, if you know, they start with 32 guys in match play, correct? That's the plan right now.
1: Yes.
15: So let's say they just went with this year's world rankings or even this year's Fed Up Cup rankings.
1: Yes.
15: I mean, you know, match play is a totally different game than stroke play.
1: Mm-hmm.
15: It takes a different mentality. And there are some guys that are just really, really good at that, and there are other guys that hate it and can't play it. And you could end up with JT Poston playing, yep, Ryan Fox for a championship and the finals. And to me, that would be a snoozer. Who's going to watch that?
1: By the way, Ryan Fox could win the Tour Championship this weekend. You think that's exciting?
15: Oh, that's very exciting, yes.
1: We've seen it all season long. He, God bless him. He won the Open Championship. I, Carl, I can't disagree more. I think the last 3 weeks, especially the first 2 weeks that we just got by in Memphis and in St. Louis, who cares? Guys didn't even need to play. Rory only played because he had to get enough events. And really, it's all about this week. The Tour Championship, 3 weeks. It's really only about this week.
15: Right. Well, I'm not saying I'm in favor of what they're doing now either.
1: Okay.
15: I think a new format.
1: Well, you got to come up with something.
15: Well, yeah, you're right. You got to come up with something. But the PGA Tour has dabbled with stroke play in the past, and it's always been a nightmare. It's always been a disaster. It's never worked out the way they wanted it to work out because they didn't get the Scottie Schefflers and Rory McIlroys in those championship matches.
1: Understood.
15: And time and time again.
1: Yeah, it'll be interesting because of the 2 weeks of match play. Obviously 16 will go forward. You'll play three matches. If Scottie Scheffler is in match play and can't win two of his three matches, too bad for Scottie Scheffler. You know, he's not going to be in the final. I'm with you that the TV partners will be very, very concerned if they have,
15: yes,
1: the final 16 and there's no Scottie, no Rory, no Wyndham Clark, no Cameron Young. That would be a somewhat crisis situation for the PGA Tour. But, Carl, also, how about if they take it to, say, Cypress Point?
15: Oh, that'd be fun. That would be worth watching, yes.
1: That's what they're promising is a Pine Valley, a Cypress Point, a Pebble Beach, that type of thing for match play. So will certainly be interesting, but again, not until 2028.
15: Some of those great courses that we never see on TV or get an opportunity to see in person, that would make that a little bit more interesting for the golfing public, I think.
1: But for sure.
15: It just makes me nervous that they won't get the right guys in those final matches, and it'll just be a disaster.
1: Now, I understand. Okay, now we go to this week, and the top, what was it, top 30? Yeah, the top 30.
15: Top 30.
1: Have fought their way through, and I think I can live without Kurt Kitayama and JT Poston and Ricky Fowler, who were the three who just fell short. Carl, do you think it's going to be one of the top guys, or maybe what we've seen the last couple of weeks? You know, if Scottie's on, he's better than everybody else, understood.
15: Yep.
1: If he's not, it's pretty wide open.
15: Well, you got to remember, 2 weeks ago, I picked Wyndham Clark to win the Tour Championship. That guy had to jump the gun on me and win last week. So
1: that's right.
15: Now he has no shot of winning. I'm glad I was going to bet him, but I didn't. I'm glad I didn't.
1: There you go.
15: I don't think he's got any chance now to win two in a row. But I do think that the guys at the top, I think Scottie Scheffler probably is obviously the favorite, and I think he's probably going to win this thing.
1: Mm-hmm.
15: But I suppose you never know, right? Wyndham Clark, is it possible he could win two in a row? I don't know.
1: It is. I will say form does matter this late in the year. You know, it was interesting to see McIlroy play so poorly in Memphis and play pretty well last week. I don't think he's in that type of a form, but watch out for someone maybe, you know, a little further bit down, maybe a Sam Burns. How many times has he been knocking on the door to a big timer? And, you know, it's just not quite as much pressure as a major. That's why we saw maybe Tommy Fleetwood win this Tour Championship event last year. Maybe this is a Sam Burns type week.
15: I'm just looking at the list right now. And you know what? I'm going to go with a long shot pick over Wyndham Clark now that he won last week. And I'm going to go with my lefty, Ashkay.
1: But okay.
15: Because I think you know, he's been playing some pretty good golf, and I think he had a, I'm trying to remember, but I think he had a pretty good Tour Championship last year. So maybe this guy can pull this out.
1: Well, you'd be happy with that. I think I see 70-1, so that would be a nice little payoff for you. So
15: that's right. I got to get up to I got to get up to Bally's and make that bet.
1: At least 10 bucks, because if you don't, I'll kill you next week when you come out and we break it down. Okay, Carl, you didn't make the cut, but there'll be a cut in the senior amateur. I'll be watching, and we'll see who can be the new champion. I know the defending champ, Darren Corrente, is not playing this year, so we'll have a new champion.
15: He's got he's got a real problem with his wrist, so he's not playing. But I was also very happy to see one of our all-timers, one of the greats in the past, George Peary. He shot 1-under today. So
1: wow.
15: And Doc Peary absolutely loves this golf course, so hopefully he can make a good run at it tomorrow. I'd like to see Doc win.
1: That would be great. Carl, thanks very much. We'll catch up again next week.
15: Okay, Kevin, thank you.
1: Well, and Rooch and I will have our picks, our preview of the Tour Championship, in just a little bit as well. It'll be a little more definitive, Rooch, you know what I mean? Yeah. We give the people winners.
0: That's right.
1: When we come back, going to check in with the Patriots in advance of their game tomorrow night in Cleveland when we come back on the Kevin Mack Sports Hour.
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7: Crews are still dealing with that disabled vehicle, 95 North at 195. The left lane is blocked. 95 South, it's a bit slow from Smithfield Ave to 195. 195 West from Pawtucket Ave to Taunton Ave is slow. It's heavy. 195 East from 95 to Gano. Got some light travel on both sides of the 610 connector. Same goes for 146. 295 looks good both ways from Cranston to Cumberland and back. I'm John Laurenti with you right now, traffic.
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3: I don't think he won't play. I don't think that's going to happen. Based on the way the two sides talk today, it does feel like it's a legitimate coin flip. I think what you saw over the last week was maybe a little bit of a subtle warning shot where it's like, all right, like if I'm going to play on my current contract, I'm going to play. I'm going to play hard when I'm out there, but I'm also going to protect myself when I need to, which adds a different dynamic to the whole thing.
1: That's Sports Illustrated's Albert Breer weighing in on the Christian Gonzalez situation. Contract. I don't know. I guess it's a stalemate. He's under contract for two more years, by the way. Certainly under contract this year. The Patriots can extend him, have the right to extend in 27 for like $18 million. He's not waiting for $18 million. He wants 30-plus next year. And guaranteed money up front. He wants all the good stuff. And he's a high-end player. And players like him traditionally can command that much. Whether the Patriots will come to agreement before they open the season out in Seattle, we'll see about that. Tomorrow night, I do not expect, certainly Christian Gonzalez, I don't expect anybody to play, right? Rooch, if they didn't play in the first two games, why would they play a little bit tomorrow night? Or maybe Mike Vrabel will surprise us.
0: Yeah, I don't know. I mean, it would be, you know, interesting either way. There'd be something to discuss, whether it's the fact that the starters didn't get any reps at all or the fact that Mike Vrabel decided to roll the dice and put the starters. Again, this sort of shows you the Sophie's choice that it's Mike nuts. Vrabel is in. Yeah. I already have armed at my disposal the two arguments I can make on after the game, depending on what he does. But, yeah, all signs to this point have sort of signaled that he's not going to play the starters, but
1: you know what's funny, Roots, is last year, he's in his first year. Drake May is, we don't really know what Drake May is, right? After his rookie year, he played the starters. He needed to answer some questions. Is he that much more confident in the team this year? And are they that thin that he
0: right.
1: doesn't want to risk injury? Is it that those two things that bad?
0: Well, that could be another element of it too, right? Where he was just answering questions, sort of put his foot in his mouth, at least according to his own analysis of the situation. Mm. Mike Vrabel put his foot in his mouth by, you know, talking about how the team didn't have a lot of depth, but that's not really what he meant. He just meant, you know, the nature of the preseason and rookies and getting them up to speed. So maybe that factors in, and he's like, yeah, look, I got to throw some of these guys out there or else the narrative's really going to get going about how, why isn't Vrabel playing? They must really not have any depth and things of that nature, and he knows that doesn't reflect very well on the front office or ownership, who still remains well under the salary cap. So, yeah, there are a couple factors at play. Hopefully Mike Vrabel just does what he feels is best to get his team prepared and doesn't listen to any of this garbage, but you never know.
1: All right, and as far as tomorrow night, we will not be here because we carry the Patriots preseason and regular season. Pregame at 5, they're going to begin at 8. We'll be back on Friday and dissect the Patriots a little bit. But thinking about the game, all the talk between now and the start of the season will be about Christian Gonzalez if he remains unsigned. Now, I think he'll play in that first game against Seattle if he's physically ready to go. I don't think he's going to hold out or anything like that. As far as extending himself, pushing himself through injury, no, I wouldn't do that either.
0: No.
1: And by the way, he's not alone. There's no established player in the NFL who's going to push himself through injury, especially early in a season.
0: No, I think Bert nailed it with what he said, where, you know, we sort of just got a taste of it with the injury during training camp.
1: Mm-hmm.
0: Where, you know, all of the peripheral analysis and thoughts were like, he's probably ready, but he's being extra cautious. That's how you can expect him. That's how I'd expect him to act during the season if he remains unextended as we head into it.
1: All right, Mike Vrabel, obviously a former player. And, you know, all players want to make money. All players want their teammates to make money. Albert Breer, he says Vrabel wants Gonzo to get paid.
3: Mike Vrabel did such a great job building the culture last year and talking about how, you know, we're going to take care of your families and this is going to be a place where it's going to feel like home for you. That's all well and good, you know, in your first year when you're in that grace period. But really how guys account for all of that is how you're taking care of me. And how you take care of me is by putting money in my pocket. I think that that's something that, you know, I'm sure Mike and everybody else there are very cognizant of, is if a guy comes in and is an elite talent and is playing at a high level and does what we tell him to do, and now he's practicing through a contract dispute, it puts a lot of pressure on the team to take care of him, because a lot of those things that you established last year can start to ring hollow.

0: if you're not rewarding guys at the top of the market. And I guarantee you, this is something that every player in that locker room is paying attention to.
1: Rooch, I would assume that we can agree that the Crafts, they care about what they look like on the NFL stage, right?
2: Does anyone have any cash here?
1: I mean, he wants to get in the Hall of Fame.
3: Yes.
1: He certainly,
3: yes,
1: that stuff matters.
3: Absolutely, very much, very vanity based in that regard.
1: So it's the opening game of the entire NFL season. It's actually 2 weeks from tonight, Wednesday night. Yeah, 2 weeks from tonight. And Devin Witherspoon in Seattle, you know, they're all pumped up. They gave him, you know, $150 million and $33 million a year, whatever it is. Good for him. Are the Patriots going to show up to that game and Christian Gonzalez will be a, quote, distraction either when, well, I do think he'll be playing as long as he's healthy. And he won't be getting paid? I mean, that won't be a good look.
3: Well, you're saying that Robert Kraft might not want to look cheap on national television?
1: Yes.
3: And things of that nature?
1: Yes.
3: Well, you know, unfortunately, I would think that that would be a great motivator as well. But when you're as prolific in life as someone like Robert Kraft has been, he can just lean on some other pillar of excellence, right? It's like, you know, you can call me cheap, but actually I'm leaning on the top minds that I brought in to make these decisions for me. So
1: and my track record is my track record.
3: Exactly. So unfortunately, I don't think he can be shamed into this. he'd smile his way through and, you know, rightfully claim, again, not much of a meaningful claim, but keep on trotting out the fact that we'd make him the highest paid corner and the highest paid Patriot of all time, which, again, is really, really insulting lip service if they don't ultimately get a deal done here.
1: All right, so the Seahawks come out, and they're ready to go, and Gonzo, in theory, will have to deal with Jackson Smith and Jeeba, right, just as he did in the Super Bowl. Tom Curran said, also, watch what the Seahawks and other teams might do with their running game.
4: From the Seahawks, I'd run toss after toss at Christian Gonzalez side of the field if in week one he's got no contract and see how willing he is to tackle. I would imagine teams would do that. Put the heat on him. Is he going to be accepting of the physicality that is necessary even at a position that is not known for high collisions? Put the heat on, put him in the blender out there and see what his engagement rate is.
1: Tom's getting that from, I wouldn't say the inside, but that is the knock against Gonzo, is he's not physical enough. Or as physical as the elite corners in the game, especially in the running game. I get it. I will say this. 24 years old, top of his game. If he's playing, he's going to try to make as many plays as he can. Now, will he ever be a, you know, prodigious run stopper? No, he's better defending, you know, plays in the passing game and down the field and whatnot. But I think TC might be jumping the gun a little bit there.
3: Yeah, not to mention that that's just, again, everybody's got to read Sun Tzu's The Art of War, right? Like, the second your opponent is thinking that way, as opposed to thinking to their strengths, right? It's like, I mean, is that what that team wants to do? If they want to do that, then yeah, that's just sort of a bonus. But I don't think anybody's going to go out of their way, to your point, to target Christian Gonzalez in the run game so that hope he gets hurt. And then what? What's the end game for that team? Like, yeah, him getting hurt is good for the opponent. I understand that, but that could be said for a lot of players on the other side of the ball. It's just, you're right. He's sort of jumping the gun there.
1: Yeah, Zach Charbonnet, right?
3: That's right.
1: We'll see what he can do.
3: That's what he wants.
1: What happened to Kenneth Walker? He went somewhere else?
3: Yeah, he's in Kansas City, I believe.
1: Good pickup. I
3: like
1: him.
3: Well,
1: tough runner.
3: Yeah.
1: Okay, when we come back, we will look at the PGA Tour Championship, and maybe a few other tricks tonight with the Kevin Mac Sports Pick of the Night.
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12: What kind of game do you got?
13: Mine's, I was a point guard. I had to sham guard down back all day.
12: you were God sham God before God sham God?
13: Get crossed up and crisscrossed. Then you crossed out. Do not let me cross you up. I'll cross you right up. I gave the sham guard to sham guard.
12: God sham God's a great name.
13: Oh, go to the front, boom, sham guard. Reach if you want to. I gave the sham guard to sham guard.
1: Ah, social media. Gotta love it. Came across that today. Tracy Morgan with Dan Patrick. And sure enough, Rooch, your guy ShamGod gave it a big old like on the, with his Instagram account.
3: He sure did.
1: Who doesn't like
13: him? I gave the ShamGod to ShamGod.
1: That's right.
3: I'm He'd gladly give credit to Tracy Morgan any day of the week.
1: Yes, for sure. Let's get to tonight's Kevin Mac Sports Pick of the Night.
14: The Kevin Mac Sports Pick of the Night is a must listen. Okay.
1: And hey, I want to throw this out there. We're not quite sure what format it'll be in, but the return of Bags Munnman this year for NFL picks is anxious. Everyone's anxiously awaiting.
3: Yes.
1: Don't know if that'll be. Well, I think we're going to stretch it out. Bags is he needs a bigger stage. And it'll still be Fridays for sure.
3: That's right.
1: But maybe a bigger stage as well. We'll see. Something's cooking. Something's in the oven.
3: Always in the lab.
1: There we go.
3: What'd you come up with in the lab for the tour championship?
1: I don't think Scottie Scheffler's going to win.
3: No, he's got the hand, the foot, and the mouth disease. Although he's 95% cured.
1: And, you know, you can get that hand, foot, and mouth disease many ways. He's got two little kids, I think, now at home. Yeah, that's like a... It's a germ pile, right?
3: It's
1: like,
3: a lot of feet
1: I had
3: mouths.
1: Two little kids. I can only imagine.
3: Yeah.
1: I believe, right? Didn't he have a second child?
3: I don't know what goes on with the lives of the rich and famous, but I know he had the one kid. And,
1: yes.
3: Yeah, that's enough.
1: It's not a kid. A kid is a lamb.
3: That's right.
1: It's a child.
3: Right. Yes. Reason enough to get pink eye at the very least.
1: For sure.
3: Yeah.
1: Who do I like? I like a couple names. I like Russell Henley at about 30-1.
3: That's right. That's my pick right there.
1: Is it? Yeah. Wow. Okay. Well,
3: he's got two top fives in this event.
1: He lives
3: like right down the block.
1: And, you know, I really don't like this guy. And we'll see him in the President's Cup as well. But Wyndham Clark can get it done again. I really think so.
3: He's
1: talented enough, certainly. He's cocky enough. You know, it's funny, he wins last week, and the first question that he fields off the 18th green is, you know, this is a great win. Does this help legitimize your career? And he looked at, I think it was Amanda Baliona, said, I think I'm one of the best players in the world. And of course he is. I mean, he won the U.S. Open, right?
3: Right.
1: And one more win in a tour championship situation further cement Wyndham Clark. Maybe he's a player of the year, too. I think that player of the year, Scotty's going to get it. Unless someone like, if Wyndham Clark can win the tour championship as well as a major, interesting.
3: It'd still be thousands of points behind Scottie Scheffler, which I'm with you from an optics standpoint, but that very much delegitimizes
1: the whole season.
3: I know they're changing the playoff anyway, so they're sort of making a nod to that. But no, sort of when Rory was asked about that a couple weeks ago, and people were like, oh, Rory should consider himself, you know, a legitimate contender. Again, you know, at some point you have to look at these numbers if you care about these numbers, and Scotty dominates those.
1: I like wins, though, but I understand.
3: Yeah, I'm with you there, too. But Wyndham Clark, I do like his chances this week. The only reason I can't recommend betting on him is, and this is something, again, I'm going to make it sound a little silly, but I know that he was 50-1 2 weeks ago for this very event, right? We know that because Carl Augenstein was on the air being like, you know what? Look ahead at Wyndham Clark, 50-1 for the tour championship. So
1: I also like Burnsy, Sam Burns.
3: So, but Clark's playing so well that 50-1 has become 16-1. And it's just, you know, he should probably be more in the range of our guy, Russell Henley, at around 30-1, in which case he would be, you know, one of my top picks.
1: But he won last week. That's the push, right?
3: Exactly. So, you know, the recency bias is sort of dominating there. I do like Russell Henley at 30-1. If you get a little closer to the top, I think Patrick Cantlay and Xander Schauffele are worth a look, but not with Wyndham Clark in that same range. I would certainly go with Clark over either of them. And Tom Kim, he's someone that I would more target for top 10s, maybe top 5s. He's going off at around 50-1, but I like Tom Kim to finish, you know, in the top 10, something like that. But yeah, you stole my thunder. Russell Henley, back-to-back, I believe, top 5s in the Tour Championship. He's got plenty of experience.
1: And this is, you know, I think they've played the East Lake often enough. Now, this is the second year of a revamped East Lake that you can really look. It's not the Masters, you know, it's not playing Augusta, but they've played it year after year for a while now. The track record, I think, you should look at pretty closely.
3: Yes, absolutely. We know that in golf, you know, track record at a specific course, I mean, at a specific type of course, you can get a good read, but the exact same course, again, that's one of the reasons I really like Henley in this event, and the price is most certainly right.
1: No question. No show tomorrow night. We'll be back, though, 6 o'clock on Friday, the next Kevin Mac Sports Hour.

0: as always, brother. Thanks so much for joining us, and we look forward to catching up with you soon with the football season right around the corner.
1: Appreciate it, fellas. Thanks for having me.
2: See you, Alan. Congrats.
0: There you go. Allen Robinson, the former 11-year NFL wide receiver and the former Penn State Nittany Lion, now freshly retired, but an awesome career, legendary career, and looking forward to seeing what he's got in store next, including, hopefully, many appearances on our show. 310-840-4910. We will take a short break. When we come back, we'll talk college football, but since we broke down the Big Ten yesterday, we're going to jump to the other big boy conference, the SEC. Georgia, Texas, LSU, Ole Miss, Bama. Boys, this conference stacked again, but can they finally win a national title this year? Can they make a national championship game? Can the SEC reclaim their throne? We'll talk about it when we return. He's Brad Evans. I'm Pat Boyle. This is BetMGM Tonight on Westwood One Sports.
3: The Browns named Deshaun Watson their starting quarterback. Has there ever been a Week 1 starter less popular with his own fan base?
4: Last time I played on this field, I tore my Achilles. And that same fan base, they cheered when I got hurt. So what does that have to do with anything about performance? When a person get hurt, especially for your own city, and they cheer.
3: He complained about the fans, then immediately was named their QB. That's a new one. Even for Cleveland.
4: You know, it is what it is. You know, sometimes, you know, the tables turn.
3: Westwood One Sports.
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1: It's a great environment, number one. I think I can promise you a hard-hitting and a well-disciplined and fun football team to watch that's going to play extremely hard. We really do need the support of the people up there. I need people in the stands so we can continue to take steps forward with this program.
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0: 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Fun show so far. If you want to get in on the phones, 310-840-4910. Talking a bunch of things, including the breaking NFL news of the day. The NFL is ending the Pro Bowl games, the first major U.S. league to end its all-star event. Are you glad? Do you agree? And as it pertains to the other sports, the NBA, the NHL, Major League Baseball, do you want to see them end their all-star games or continue to tweak them? 310-840-4910. Also, we've been breaking down the SEC. Brad and I picking our winners to win the conference this year. He's going with the, when you meet the Georgia Bulldog, you're going to feel the Bulldog bite. Going with the Georgia Bulldogs to repeat for a third straight time. I think it's Texas's year. Sark, Arch Manning, and the Longhorns win the SEC. And we've gave our over-under for a bunch of teams, including Lane Kiffin in his new spot in LSU and Texas A&M after they had to restock the cupboard following an awesome season a year ago with Mike Elko. 310-840-4910. Really quickly, Brad, how about an update for Let's Go Streaking? Because it was a big central fixing point of the first hour. Our video producer, Monty, Michael Montgomery, on a heater right now, 8 straight correct picks and Let's Go Streaking, looking to make it 9. And he picked Gunnar Henderson of the Orioles, who singled in his first at bat. So Monty is now at 9 in a row, and he is oh so close to batting 800 on the season, picking guys to get hits. I mean, just an animal. Just an absolute animal.
1: Yeah, it really
0: is. Just an animal.
1: Randall Grichuk. Yeah, Grichuk, 0-for-1, struck out in his first at bat. Vargas got a walk. We just aspire to be Michael Montgomery right now. Maybe I should grow a goatee as well.
0: I would be very intrigued to see you with a goatee. Now, I can't really grow jack squat. This is like 5 days for me. Facial hair, it just looks, it looks like it came from my nether regions. I mean, I'll try to say that as SEC, you know, friendly as I can. It's not great. I don't get great facial hair. I don't know why. It took me like, and this is, again, this is like 5 days of a beard for me. And it took me like 30 years of my life to actually get to this. But you with a goatee, the bald with the goatee look, I feel like that might be a power move for you.
1: Well, look, I've done it before. There's picture evidence. If you go to Google and type in Brad Evans, you can see the sea urchin that landed and lived on my face for a time. I will say this. It will never happen again because I like my wife and she doesn't love me when I have a goatee.
0: Really? She hates the goatee?
1: Yeah, not a fan. Yeah. I can't smooch her. She won't allow
0: it. Is she a fan of any facial hair?
1: No, I had a mustache for a short period of time for Movember a few years ago, yeah, for a great cause. Yeah, there was no loving. For several days.
0: Wow.
1: Dude, I'm nearly 50. Like, I've only got a few good years left, Pat.